0: Genesis 22:14 says, "And Abraham called the name of that place Jehovah Jireh, as it is said to this day, in the mount of the Lord it shall be seen." Jehovah Jireh means Jehovah will provide. Our God provides for his people what they need. He provides what we need in his Son, Jesus Christ. By nature, I am wretched and miserable and poor and blind and naked, but Jesus is my Passover. When God delivered the children of Israel out of Egypt, he did so through a series of plagues upon the Egyptians. The final straw that broke Pharaoh's back was when the firstborn of every household was lost, if the blood of a lamb was not applied to the doorpost of their houses. Those spared was because of their faith, but their faith required that they take an innocent lamb and spill its blood. An innocent life was taken to spare the life of another. Notice these words of Paul to the Corinthian believers in 1 Corinthians chapter 5. "Purge out therefore the old leaven, that ye may be a new lump, as ye are unleavened. For even Christ, our Passover, is sacrificed for us. Therefore let us keep the feast, not with old leaven, neither with the leaven of malice and wickedness, but with the unleavened bread of sincerity and truth." Jesus is our Passover. He is our sacrificial lamb. For the Jews, their Passover was that which allowed them to leave Egypt. And Jesus, our Passover, allows us to leave the old life behind and enter into a new life, one that is supposed to be without the old deceptive ways of living. We are to live our life in sincerity and in truth. We don't have to live like the lost world. We are to walk in newness of life, and we can. We needed a Passover lamb, and God provided Jesus Christ, our Passover.
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1: 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I'm so thankful to God for you, thankful to God for our new listeners, our new stations, and what the Lord is doing with the ministry. We praise the Lord for it, and you certainly have a part in it by praying for us, and the rewards will be waiting for you in heaven of all the work people who get saved and all the work that the ministry does.

0: all the places. You know, the ministry is working in India. It's working here at home. It's working abroad in so many countries that we have heard from. And the Lord is working and moving and saving souls, changing lives. And I trust today that you would pray with us, pray for the stations that carry the program, and that it would always be just exactly what's needed in this world of when things are changing at an unbelievable speed. People are changing. Folks who used to be so conservative are not anymore. Folks who used to believe the Bible question it now, and so forth. But I challenge you today just to put your feet down solid and stand for the Lord, standing on the promises that cannot fail when the howling storms of doubt and fear assail. Just keep standing on the blessed old book. He Keeps Me Singing was written in 1910 by a gentleman by the name of L.B. Bridges, 1910. And so that would make it somewhat over 100 years old. And I trust that the Lord would make it a blessing to you today. There's within my heart a melody. I hope that's true. The Bible says making music, making melody in your heart with psalms, hymns, songs, and spiritual songs, and making melody in your heart unto the Lord. Oh, God wants you to have a heart that's just bursting with music. It's just bursting with the good news of the gospel. You just can't keep quiet about it. The little song, and I say it once in a while on the broadcast, is I just can't keep it quiet. It's bubbling, bubbling, bubbling day and night. Oh, you need to bubble. You need to look up. You need to be happy. You need to be just rejoicing in the things of the Lord. And people can see that. People can hear that. And it will attract folks unto the gospel of Jesus Christ. So I hope you have the song really means something to you. He Keeps Me Singing. And I trust that is true. There's within my heart a melody. Jesus whispers sweet and low, fear not, I am with thee. Peace be still in all of life's ebb and flow. All my life was wrecked by sin and strife. Discard filled my heart with pain. Jesus swept across the broken strings, stirred the slumbering chords again. Feasting on the riches of his grace, resting neath his sheltering wing, always looking on his smiling face. That is why I shout and sing. You remember in the New Testament, the Lord Jesus said, how oft, Jerusalem, how oft would I have gathered you together as a hen gathers her chicks, and you would not. The old hen gathers the chicks under her wings. He wants to put us under his wings. We read about the wings of God in Psalm 91 and 90 and you other places. And we need to realize that's a reality. He takes care of us like a hen takes care of her chickens and protects them by letting those wings down over them. And his wings are wonderful protection, glorious protection. And he says, feasting on the riches of his grace, resting neath his sheltering wing, always looking on his smiling face. That is why I shout and sing. Do you shout? Do you sing? Oh, dear friend, do not keep quiet about Jesus Christ. Do not keep quiet about God the Father. Do not keep quiet about the blessed Holy Spirit that God has sent. Just as he inhabits you at salvation, when you get saved, he moves in, and just give him free course and just say, flow through me, flow out through me, like Jesus said at the feast that day. And out of your belly shall flow rivers of living water. And this word of God is living word. It's a word that works. It's a word that saves and redeems forever. Though sometimes he leads through waters deep, trials fall across the way. Though sometimes the path seems rough and steep, see his footprints all the way. Soon he's coming back to welcome me far beyond the starry sky. I shall wing my flight to worlds unknown. I shall reign with him on high. Jesus, Jesus, Jesus, sweetest name I know, fills my every longing, keeps me singing as I go. Oh, keep on singing. It will attract folks. Oh, they can just see a happy soul, a happy heart in these days when the world is scared to death of some disease. And, oh, what are we going to do? And what are we going, you know, they'll find a peace that passeth understanding. They'll find a joy unspeakable and full of glory. Oh, today, today, turn to Christ. If you do know him, advertise him, folks. Advertise him. Advertise Christ. Advertise the Blessed Father. Advertise the word of the living God, all in the power and demonstration of his blessed Holy Spirit. Oh, I trust you will. And we read here, Jesus, Jesus, Jesus, sweetest name I know. And I hope that's true in your life. And I want it always to stand out in my life. I always want people to know I love the Lord Jesus Christ. And I talk to somebody most every day about their soul. And I hope you'll do the same. And God will use you. And he said, if you'll pray in secret, I'll reward you openly. And you'll find that in Matthew chapter 6. And he will do that. He will do that. Oh, today that we would serve him. It's always today, today, today. Never tomorrow. Can't find the word tomorrow in the Bible concerning salvation or service. It's always now. It's always right now. It's always today. Today's the day of salvation. Today, harden not your heart. And on and on. It's always today, folks. Do it today, and God will bless you for it. Our Father, thank you for the good song. He keeps me singing. Oh, I trust that all the folks listening are singers, and they'll just keep on singing and singing and singing. And Father, infecting people with it and encouraging people by it. Oh, I trust you'll do that. Blessed Lord, we're living in a world that's so sad, a world that's so downcast, a world that's so empty of joy, peace, blessing. Father, keep us singing. I pray you will. Keep us singing about you, about the Lord Jesus, about thy spirit that lives within us after we're saved. And the Bible, sing about the Bible. The B-I-B-L-E, yes, that's the book for me. Oh, Father, grant it to be so. In Jesus' blessed name and for his sake, amen and amen. Well, we are in the 35th Psalm, and we are at verse 6. Let their way be dark and slippery, and let the angel of the Lord persecute them. He said, let their way be slippery. He's saying this about his enemies. He's saying these about people who want to destroy him. And so David prays, Lord, let them be like chaff in verse 5, and before the wind, and let the angel of the Lord chase them. Let their way be dark and slippery, and let the angel of the Lord persecute them. He's praying for these people that are out here saying, you know, evil is good and good is evil and all of that, my friend. And then they are so down on God, down on Christ, down on Christians. And David is saying, they're trying to kill me. They're trying to destroy me. And you can put that down in your book and my book. They'd like to do the same thing with us. And they are trying. And they're trying to make us look foolish and weird and all of that. But we just need to keep on serving the Lord. We're in the army. We're soldiers of the cross. And I trust that we'll stand up like George Duffy wrote, stand up for Jesus, ye soldiers of the cross. Stand up for Jesus. His banner must not suffer loss. And just carry that banner over your life and keep on serving God. Amen. Let their way be dark and slippery. Boy, I'll tell you, you get out in the dark or you get anywhere and you can't get a good solid footing. It's kind of shaky and it's kind of, oh my, where am I going to wind up here? What am I going to break now? He said, make their way slippery. Make it slippery, Father, and let the angel of the Lord persecute them. You remember that when Saul would get down sad and get mad and all of that, they'd call for David to play his harp and the evil spirit would leave him alone. And there are evil angels, folks, and they'll chase you and destroy you if you don't know the Lord. God bless you and help you. We'll be back with the blessed old book.
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2: 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I hope to see you Sunday at CBC, Noncommilitarian East, Zone 1, Ordinetta.

0: Baby's got to come. We're getting closer that time. You better stay around the house. No, I don't want you to take that business trip. I don't want you to be gone. You better be around here near, because I'm going to need you. I know it's mighty soon.
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2: This is Pastor Clarence Sexton from the Temple Baptist Church in Crown College in Knoxville, Tennessee. Thank you for joining us today. And we're continuing through the book of Ruth with this series, Be Famous in Bethlehem. May God use this message to speak to your heart today.

When he had gathered all the chief priests and scribes of the people together, he demanded of them where Christ should be born. Tell me! By a Roman decree, I have been made king of the Jews. I will hear of no one else bearing that title. And these men coming from the east say, where is he born, the king of the Jews? I want you men who study the scriptures to tell me, where is this one to be born that God has promised? And they said unto him, in Bethlehem of Judea. For thus it is written by the prophet, and thou, Bethlehem, in the land of Judah, art not the least among the princes of Judah. For out of thee shall come a governor that shall rule my people Israel. Little among the thousands, the prophet Micah said, but not least. Why? Because this famous one of all famous ones was born there. As I share with you these simple thoughts, I want you to think what kind of God is, to have all these things come perfectly to pass. Let's look again. In the story we find in Luke chapter 2 and verse 1, and it came to pass in those days that there went out a decree from Caesar Augustus that all the world should be taxed. All the world should be taxed. Now the Roman world from England to India in that day, the Roman world was such expansion that they called the Mediterranean Sea a Roman lake. And Caesar decreed that all the Roman world be taxed. And everyone, the Bible says, is going to go to his own city. And this taxing was first made when Cyrenius was governor of Syria, and all went to be taxed, everyone to his own city. Now, with all this pomp and splendor, Caesar sits on the throne of Rome, ruling his Roman world, decreeing that every person in Rome under the Roman Empire will go to their city of lineage and birth and pay their taxes. Quite a fellow, this Caesar.

arrives, with haste you make your way to the proper place to give birth. Well, can you imagine the entire Roman world? The Caesar says everybody's going to be taxed. Did it just so happen? No, it didn't just so happen. That in the providence and mind of God, God planned the whole thing exactly like this. That Mary and Joseph traveled those many miles from Nazareth to Bethlehem. And just as they arrived in Bethlehem, they found it was the moment she was to give birth to this promised son. I can't read the fourth chapter of the book of Ruth in the Old Testament and find that expression famous in Bethlehem without thinking of all these things. And the Bible says, "And Joseph also went up from Galilee out of the city of Nazareth into Judea unto the city of David, which is called Bethlehem, because it was the house and lineage of David." Let me tell you something else they said. They said, "And let thy house be like the house of Phares, whom Tamar bare unto Judah, of the seed which the Lord shall give thee of this young woman." In other words, they found of the tribe of Judah, 76,500 came from this one. 76,000 when they were numbered in the book of Numbers, the 26th chapter and the 22nd verse. 76,000, more than anyone else. So they took the tribe and the family with the most people in it, and they said, "May God bless you like He blessed them. May God give you somebody that'll be so famous you'll have more descendants than anyone we ever heard of." Praise God. That's why you read in the last chapter in the Bible, in chapter 5 of Revelation, and verse 11, "And I beheld and I heard the voice of many angels round about the throne and the beast and the elders, and the number of them was 10,000 times 10,000 and thousands of thousands, saying with a loud voice, Worthy is the Lamb that was slain to receive power and riches and wisdom and strength and honor and glory and blessing." Well, a lot of people said, Boaz and Ruth, what famous people. A lot of people said, "What a great guy, Obed. What a great man, Jesse. What a king, David." But did you know, thousands times 10,000s, thousands times thousands will say, "What a Savior is Jesus," famous in Bethlehem. So much so that the Word of God says in the book of Philippians, in the second chapter, "Let this mind be in you," verse 5, "which was also in Christ Jesus, who being in the form of God, thought it not robbery to be equal with God, but made himself of no reputation, took upon him the form of a servant, was made in the likeness of men, and being found in fashion as a man, he humbled himself, became obedient to death, even the death of the cross." Jesus Christ, God's Son, remember please, co-equal, co-existent, eternally existent with God the Father and God the Holy Spirit. Jesus was not created. He did not begin in Bethlehem. He created Bethlehem. He created the earth on which Bethlehem was erected. He's the creator God. He is the God of every God who became man without ceasing to be God. We do not worship a God, we worship the God. This famous one in Bethlehem, this famous one who is born of this royal lineage of the tribe of Judah, someday to come in Bethlehem and be born of a virgin, as a child, as a baby, to become a man, to be our kinsman redeemer. This one who willingly came from heaven, who bled and died on the cross. This is the one, God says, "Wherefore God also hath highly exalted him and given him a name which is above every name, that at the name of Jesus every knee should bow, of things in heaven, things in earth, and things under the earth, and that every tongue should confess that Jesus Christ is Lord, to the glory of God the Father." Now there may have been hundreds and maybe thousands of people talk about Boaz and Ruth. And there may have been hundreds and maybe thousands of people talk about Obed and Jesse and David. But I want to tell you something. Millions times millions are going to say the name of Jesus when every knee bows and every tongue confesses that Jesus Christ is Lord. Famous in Bethlehem.

And just in case you're not a Christian, I want to tell you one other thing. Think seriously about this, because the Bible says in Acts chapter 4 and verse 12, neither is there salvation in any other, for there's none other name under heaven given among men whereby we must be saved. You're talking about famous in Bethlehem. There's no other name except the name of Jesus. And on every continent of the world, in every island of the sea, every human being on the face of this earth must go the same way to God. And that's by trusting this one who was born in Bethlehem. Born of a virgin. He did not begin there. He took upon flesh there. He lived a sinless life. He went to Calvary. He bore our sin dead. He was buried. He died and was buried. And he rose from the dead alive forevermore. Famous in Bethlehem. He's the only name. You say, you don't know what a mess I've made of my life. I think you've got a better opportunity than the person who thinks they've made no mess of their life. You say, you don't know how scarred and marred I am. Maybe you feel like Naomi when she came back. The hand of God is going out against me. Three times she said, the hand of God is going out against me. Again she said, the hand of God has gone out against me. No wonder she was so thrilled and rejoicing so when God gave Boaz to Ruth to redeem her and Ruth and to raise up a lineage through which Jesus would come into the world. It doesn't make any difference how far you've gone or what you've done. The moment you look, Jesus is standing there. The moment you look, Jesus is standing there. The moment you look. Someone may say, what about my religion? Or what about my thoughts about God and religion? Let's bring it down to this. Our Lord said that He and the Father were one. Our Lord said, no one cometh unto the Father but by me. Jesus is the only way to God by trusting in what Jesus came to do for your sin and mine. And when you acknowledge to God that you're a sinner and you ask God to forgive your sin and by faith you invite Jesus into your life, that moment Christ promised you, He gives you His promise that He comes to live in you. You know what you're going to do? You're going to join that crowd that's going to declare who's really famous in Bethlehem. You're going to be there with 10,000s times 10,000s and thousands of thousands declaring that Jesus is worthy to receive honor and riches and glory and power because He's the only way to be saved. Let's pray together, may we?

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Dear Lord, I love you because you first loved me and purchased my pardon on Calvary's tree. I love you for wearing that crown of thorns on your brow. If I have ever loved you, Lord, it's now.

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1: Well, hello, good neighbor. Thank you for listening today. I'm looking forward to today. It's going to be a great day. We just finished yesterday's staff orientation. We're all ready to go. And I never announce where I'm going to preach, but I will say that tonight I'll be in Sacramento preaching for Pastor Stephen Becker at Loomis, California. And it's about 2 hours away. So we look forward to, he's one of our graduates. He's a great man of God. His brother's a great man of God up in Reading. So I look forward to that time together. How about let's get our Bibles ready, Book of Matthew, but let's have the Patrick sing for us, Isn't the Love of Jesus Something Wonderful?

Isn't the love, you know, that song, I can remember that song in December of 1969. I came home from college and they were singing that song. I haven't heard it before and I fell in love with it. Isn't the love of Jesus something wonderful? Here's the song, We Will Stand Our Ground. I know you'll love it. Then Matthew chapter 28, please.

0: Well, our series this week is Fall is Here. Autumn is here. Oh, it's such a wonderful time. And with fall being here, what are you going to do with Monday? The Bible. Tuesday, prayer. Three, on Wednesday, Bible family time. What are you going to do with it? And by the way, if you miss a night, don't criticize yourself. Say, okay, we're done with it. No, you miss a night, you do it the next night. You know, Miss Treber and I, I think of a man. We went to his house and his wife, and she's moved away. He passed away a couple of years ago, and they never had children. But we'd bring Tiffany over, and some nights we would stay at their house and visit till 11, 1130, and we'd drive home, and Tiffany was asleep. Well, we didn't have family Bible time then. I don't mean that disrespectful. I had prayer with that little girl, but she was already asleep. But I would always sneak into her room and pray with her. Well, she's just a little girl. You know, would you do the best you can with Bible and prayer and family devotions today? I want to speak to every Christian. Every Christian. I'm talking about you that are shut in. You can do something with this. God wants us to be ever after souls. After souls. Now, you know, I say you're shut in, and there used to be a telephone book, and you knew what city you were calling. I've had people in the past, they would just take a telephone book and start calling people and say, hey, I see you over here in Sunnyvale. I see you over here in Santa Clara. I'm from North Valley Baptist Church. I want to invite you to church. I don't know if we had anybody come that way. But I tell you what, there was people that did it. Jesus came and spake unto them, saying, all power is given to me, Matthew 28:18, in heaven and earth. Go ye therefore, go, teach all nations, baptizing them in the name of the Father, the Son, the Holy Ghost, teaching them to observe all things whatsoever I commanded you, and lo, I am with you always, even unto the end of the earth. God wants us to go. Hey, listen, the buses... I don't know how it is in your church, but I don't know of a church where the buses really got back to where they were doing before COVID. We were shut down for 15 months. We didn't even have insurance on our buses. We parked them here. We didn't even take them off the property. And we lost our bus ministry. Our buses were running 800, 900. And now if they run 400, we're doing great. And we're reaching a lot of teenagers right now. But we just never have got the bus ministry back. I have more people out soul winning than ever before. That place is packed on Saturday morning. And we've got people going out. It just, we're not having the results we used to have. I don't know why. But I do know that he that goeth forth bearing precious sheaves shall doubtless come again with rejoicing, bringing his sheaves with him. God's gonna reward it. And God's rewarding the bus ministry. We transported 1.5, 1.6 million children to church and parents to church through the years. God's going to reward that. And there's not a day as I pass tracks at this place up that almost invariably every day someone say, "Oh, I used to ride the bus. Are you going to church?" "No, I'm not. I'm not right with God. I know, Pastor, I'm not right." "You're still the pastor there," they'll say. "My goodness, you've been there a long time." They'll say this, listen to this, "You haven't changed." Oh boy, they're liars too. But God wants you to be involved in souls. Knock on the doors. We have Bible distribution, 100,000 Bibles a year we pass out. We have door-to-door evangelism and soul winning, knocking on doors and winning the lost to Christ at the door and getting to come to the house of God. Every single week we have souls saved. We have invitations to church and invitation cards and tracks and all that, just trying to get people to the house of God. Almost every week I'll see someone, they'll hand me, someone handed me this church, this information about your church. It's a track, and they don't know it's a track, but that's what it is. And they're looking for this class. They're looking for the Lifeline Bible class. Brother Martinez, he gets so many tracks out a week. And I see him carrying it. I say, "You're looking for Lifeline? You're looking for the young couples? What are you looking for?" And we've got to get busy reaching the lost for Jesus Christ. I hope that you will. I hope you'll get a set time. Go with your family, go with your kids, go with your wife, go by yourself with somebody else, two men at a time, two ladies. But let's go out and knock on doors and visit people and call upon people and make sure that they're coming to the house of God every single Sunday. Make sure they're saved. And if they're not saved, lead them to Christ. You might go to a neighborhood and say, I'm out here looking for a person, looking for God. Are you looking for God? It's hard for them to say no about that. No, I'm not, but they could. And say, well, I want to leave you this. Father, help us to be soul winners, to reach the lost for Jesus Christ while there's still yet opportunity in this day of grace. I pray your blessing upon each of us as we head toward the fall. May we set aside the time for personal Bible study and prayer time and family Bible time. And then soul winning is my prayer. Bless every listener worldwide this day. Give each one a great day as we seek to serve thee and love thee. In Jesus' precious name I pray. Amen.
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0: you imagine the wreckage of Houston, Texas? Can you imagine those old buildings and the tossing and the tumbling and the being blown off of the map one of these days? You say, that scares me. No, just put your trust in Jesus and we'll be way above that. And I'll be sitting on the rim of glory looking down. Hollering, hooray for Jesus. That's right. Now, if you believe that, that'd lighten your burden this morning. Boy, I tell you, we need to get busy rushing people off to heaven. What are you doing? That's my subject. What are you young people doing besides fixing your hair? What are you young people doing except getting ready to go partying around? What are you doing? What are you doing to help others? Jesus did a lot of things. Well, I believe I'll give you one verse in the Bible, and it's in that action book. That's the book of Acts. You hear people say, well, if you want to go where the action is. Well, here it is, right here. Acts chapter 10. This is the greatest verse. If I were to pick out one verse in the Bible that characterized the life of Jesus Christ, this would be it. If I picked out one verse in the Bible that would tell me what the Bible is written for, it'd be John 20, verse 38. The Bible said, these are written that you might believe that Jesus is the Christ, believing you might have life through his name. The Bible was written to get people saved. It's a salvation book. Now, in this book of Acts, where we find the Holy Spirit doing his office work in and through the lives of dedicated, sanctified, spirit-filled, Bible-loving, preaching, soul-winning people, we find Jesus also in the lives of these people. They told him, said, don't preach in his name anymore. They said, we'll have to preach in his name if we preach. We must obey God rather than men. And so in this 10th chapter of the book of Acts, 38th verse, we find these words, have God anointed Jesus of Nazareth. Now, folks, you might as well watch out now. I mean, something's fixing to happen. You put it down. When God gets to anointing somebody, I'll guarantee you there's going to be some fireworks. I'm not talking about false fire. I'm not talking about wildfire. I'm talking about something genuine's fixing to happen. Brother, when God gets through anointing his children, there's going to be some effective service and there's going to be some souls saved. And I tell you, one of the best ways in the world to tell whether you've been filled with the Spirit of God or not is whether you love lost people and whether you love people that need help. That's one of the tests of whether you fail. The Bible said the fruit of the Spirit is love, joy, peace. First one is love, and that love will bring joy, and then you'll have peace in your heart. You talk about knocking a hole in the tranquilizer business. If people had that kind of peace, well, that bunch of drug makers would sure go out of business. And so he said in the 10th chapter, verse 38, how God anointed Jesus of Nazareth with the Holy Ghost and with power. Now, what did he do? Surely he'd be ready to do something. He went about doing what? Good. He went about doing good. Would you believe me if I told you this morning that Jesus never did anything in his life by himself? He did what the Holy Spirit did through him. That's the reason I said he never did really perform a miracle until the Holy Spirit came and dwelt in him. Now then, the Bible said how God anointed Jesus Christ, Jesus of Nazareth, with the Holy Ghost. Now, he brings him right up to date. That's the same little boy that held a hammer in Joseph's carpenter shop on the front street in Nazareth. I mean, that's the same one. Now, he says how God anointed Jesus of Nazareth with the Holy Ghost and with power, who went about doing good and healing all that were oppressed of the devil, for God was with him. God was with him. Now, that's the secret. Now, let me ask you a question or two. Is the Lord really with you? Can you prove it by... You know, they sang a song last night, then I know, see? And you can know when you really have. The Bible said, then shall we know if we follow on to know the Lord. Now, let me ask a question. Are you doing it or is he doing it? There's nothing that'll discourage you like trying to do it yourself. Now, I know we got a lot of do-it-yourself advertising, you know. Get this little kit and do it yourself. Brother, I tell you what, God never did put out this do-it-yourself religion. That's of the devil. But I'll tell you one thing, the devil has really got this do-it-yourself program on today. After all, we don't need the Lord, we'll do it ourselves. We'll build us a kitchen, or we'll build us an organization, and we'll get some promotion, and we're going to organize ourselves, and we'll do it ourselves. It'll never work. Husbands and wives get married, say, let's do it ourselves. I mean, we'll just build our own house. We don't have to have the Lord's help. It'll never work. It'll never work. We'll just raise up our children. After all, we got some counselors down the courthouse. We got a child counseling department down there. Let's take them down there and see if he can find out what's wrong with these young ones. You're going in the wrong direction. The Bible said bring them up in the nurture and admonition of the Lord. Didn't say bring them up in the psychiatrist's office. Are you listening? Didn't say bring them up down to the courthouse. Brother, let me tell you something. The schoolroom, the first schoolroom ought to be the living room. Train them up. Just train them right on up. And when they're old, they'll not depart from it. Jesus went about doing good. Turn with me, if you will. I believe it's 109th Psalm. Psalm 109. And the test, the real test, is going to be the permanence of what you do. Are you doing something? Jesus said, I am the true vine, my Father's the husbandman. Every branch in me that beareth fruit, he purgeth it. He said, every branch that beareth not fruit, he taketh away. And he said, I want you to bear a lot of fruit, and I want your fruit to remain. I believe I've borne a lot of fruit that wilted on the vine. I don't believe anybody ever tasted it at all. It looked awful pretty. I mean, there have been times when I bore religious fruit and denominational fruit, and I got recognized all over the country for it. And I climbed up one totem pole after another. But I knew good and well that wasn't the answer. And it was one day when I came to the place when I said, Lord, I'd like to live by faith. Because I found out that only faith will honor the Lord. That's all. My 19 years of education, you could put it in a tow sack, put some rocks in it, and bury it in the depths of the sea, and I'd never miss it, neither would God, unless what I got was anointed by the Spirit of God. Amen. We've tried education, legislation, integration, denomination, recreation, and none of it's worked unless we get regeneration and sanctification in their right places. And that's where we failed. Now, I want you to look at the 109th Psalm, verse 26 and 27. Help me, O Lord my God. Oh, save me according to thy mercy. I want something from your mercy that they may know that this is thy hand, that thou, Lord, hast done it. What he said was this: I want this thing to be so supernatural that they'll never accuse me of doing it. And after some 20-some-odd years in the ministry, I finally got tied on to something that I just couldn't do. I mean, the only thing in the world that'll help me out is the Lord. I mean, there's no way on earth for us to cover the spiritual eggs that we're supposed to be sitting on except by the help of the Lord. But he's able. People say, well, you know, I was in the valley not long ago and had one of our old drunks riding along in the back. One that works for us. He's not a drunk anymore. He's the happiest fellow you ever saw. And a lady, I picked up a couple of ladies, and one of them had been told of the Lord to give something, and she did. She obeyed the Lord, and I think she got a blessing, and I know we did. And she looked at me as I drove along, and she said, I'll tell you, Brother Olong, she said, you must surely have the know-how. I'll tell you, you know, people, they just kind of make those statements, said, you must have a lot of know-how. Of course, I know where I came from. Every time somebody says that, I feel my head in the flank of that little old cow. I mean, I was born nearly under a milk cow. And I wasn't very far when I was born from the lot and from the cows, and I know. And she said, you must have a lot of know-how. And before I could answer, that old converted drunk in the back seat, he said, you know what? Know-how, nothing. He said, it's a know-who. Wasn't that a great answer? He said, it'll make no difference what you know if you don't know Jesus. Oh, it's a know-who. How much know-who do you have this morning, huh? I mean, do you really? I mean, can you say like Paul, I know whom I have believed and am persuaded that he's able to keep that which I've committed unto him against that day. Now, I want to ask you another question. What would you have to do to get busy enough to do something permanent? How long is what you're doing going to last? What about the bank account you got? How long it'll last? Well, your kids will run through that. I mean, before your, the fires are wilting on your grave. Listen, they'll already, they'll be back at the old homestead fighting each other and pouting and swelling up, fighting over your, what you left them, you know? You know that. The biggest bone of contention in this country has been what Ma's and Pa's leave their kids that they ought not to have left. But I tell you one thing, if you leave them a good spiritual heritage, that won't hurt them if they fight over that. But if you don't leave anything except a house or a little piece of ground or a bunch of old horses or cows or a bank account or a savings nailed down into the bank, you've not left them anything. And I don't know where men and women ever got stupid enough to believe and sorry enough and sinful enough, and I'm getting real plain about it. I mean really low down enough to leave anything so sorry with your children as a pack of money. I mean, it'll ruin them. And then another thing, some of them smoke cigarettes, drink liquor, and that's what they're going to do with it as soon as they get it. And that's what you're supporting the liquor crowd with what you left. You sure don't have much sense, I'll guarantee you that. I've reached a conclusion as deep as my life. No opinion mixed up with it. It's my conviction. I want what I've got and what God gives me to count for Christ. And I believe in my children. I love my children, but I'll not depend on them to invest it. I'll do it myself. And if I can be a giving while I'm a living, I can sure be a knowing of where it's a going. And if you had that much sense, you'd be a lot happier right now. I'll guarantee you that. What are you doing? Turn over to the book of
1: the strangers to God, His grace and His love, were gathered by blue Galilee.
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And the peace of God, which passes all understanding, shall keep your hearts and minds through Christ Jesus.

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2: 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I'm happy to be your host today, and I'm looking forward to sharing some encouraging gospel music with you. 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

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Also, stay tuned for our first trivia question in just a little few minutes. Here's the song requested by Lendy Gnosis, I Can Go In by Abigail Miller.

It's 15 minutes past the hour and it's currently 30 degrees. The forecast is calling for a high today of 32 with an 85% chance of rain. Here's a song requested by Sylvia Candido, Little Grain of Sand by the Wiseman Family.

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I'm Alvin Gnosis, and you're listening to the Live Request Hour. The next song requested by Marlos Flores, Never Let Go by Abigail Miller.

Hello, everybody. This is Pastor Galyon sitting in here for a song or two for Brother Gnosis because I had to send him to do some financial things. We're getting a new printer that can print 49 pages a minute for children's coloring pages as we get ready for our Sunday school curriculum start date on September 6th and all of that. So he had to go take care of that, so I'm setting in for him for a moment. Man, everybody's busy around here. The Godsos just came here. They're sitting in my office right now, and we're getting ready for the anniversary this weekend. We changed the venue for the slide to the chapel, and that will be coming to 3 o'clock tomorrow. It'll be open, and we're going to move everything to this property so it can be rain or shine. And then all day Sunday, we're going to have a great day. I'm looking forward to our 22nd anniversary. Here's Boundless Love by the Marion Avenue Boys, requested by Ephraim and Rosemarie.

What a good song. That's a toe tapper right there. I was singing along and tapping my foot a little bit. Thank God for his love. I'm sitting in for Brother Alvin here for just a song or two because he's doing an errand for me over there in the financial office. Here is Perfect Rest by Bible Truth Music, requested by Marluz Flores.

It's trivia time here on Anchor Radio Urdaneta. Have your companion up ready because I'll be sending out today's trivia question during this next song. Don't forget, we'll be awarding a special prize to the listener who get the most correct answer in a particular week. 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This week's prize on Anchor Radio, coffee mug. And now the first five listeners with the correct answer for this question will receive two song credits. Our tribute song requested by Lendy Gnosis, Gone But Not Forgotten by Eddie Galliano.

Our trivia question was, when the Israelites came to Elim, how many palm trees were there? The correct answer is 70. Congratulations to Marlos Flores, Lee Ann Paz, John Chua, Johnny Quijano, and Karen Trumpo. You will each receive 2 song credits which you can use to listen to your favorite song throughout the day. And everyone who had the correct answer will receive 1 point towards this week's special prize. Here's the next song requested by John Chua, One Thing by Abigail Miller.

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It's trivia time once again here on Anchor Radio Urdaneta. Don't forget, we have a bonus contest going on during our trivia time each week. Along with our regular trivia awards, we'll be keeping a quickly total of your correct answers, even if you don't win during a particular trivia time. This week's award will go to the person with the most correct answers. Now for this hour's trivia question, the first five listeners with the correct answer for this hour's question will receive two song credits. And the first person who answers correctly will also receive a 10 peso voucher to our school canteen here at CBC. Our TV song requested by Ginaline de la Paz Lucero, and Can It Be by First Baptist Church.

Our trivia question was, the fifth trumpet in Revelation is a plague which was also a plague upon Egypt in Exodus. Which one? The correct answer is locust. Congratulations to Karen Trompo. You were the first person with the correct answer and you win a 10 peso voucher which can claim any time at our school canteen. And the remaining listeners with the correct answer were John Chua, Lee Ann Paz, Marlos Flores, and Shina Mae Gutierrez. Each of you will receive 2 song credits we can use to listen to your favorite songs throughout the day. Here's our next song requested by John Chua, To Everything There Is a Season.

We've come to the end of another live request hour here on Anchor Radio Urdaneta. I'll give up the rest of your songs so you can listen throughout the rest of the afternoon. Be sure to tune in this evening at 5 p.m. with Karen May Trompo for another hour of your favorite requests. And don't forget to nominate your favorite song for tonight, Listener's Choice Hour at 8 p.m. Our final song requested by Karen Trompo, I'm Anchor in the Blessed Rock of Ages by Golden State Baptist College. I'm Alvin Noses. May God bless you richly.

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1: 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In all thy ways acknowledge him, and he shall direct thy paths.

0: 2 Peter 3:18 says, "But grow in grace and in the knowledge of our Lord and Savior Jesus Christ. To him be glory both now and forever. Amen." Welcome to Grace to Grow, a daily devotional program by Pastor John Wilkerson, the pastor of the First Baptist Church of Hammond, Indiana, and chancellor of Hiles Anderson College. 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
1: Well, happy good day, friend, and welcome to Grace to Grow. I'm delighted to be able to share a few moments with you, and we're thankful for all those who listen to Grace to Grow. Well, a man left the church one day complaining. He complained that the service was long. He complained the preacher was no good. He said the singing was off key. He complained all the way out of the church. And when he got in the car, he was still talking, and his little girl sat in the back and said, "Dad, I thought it was a pretty good show for a dollar." Oh, isn't that something? People who have the strongest opinions about things oftentimes contribute very little to the cause. And I think that's one reason I should keep my mouth quiet a lot of times. If I have no skin in the game, I should not be someone who has a lot of opinions about it. And I have met some people like that, and my life has been complicated by some people like that who really do nothing to help the problem, but they do complain, they do gripe, nothing makes them happy. And the truth of the matter is, they put very little into the solution. Boy, I don't want to be in that rope for sure. Boy, I heard about the pizza delivery person that was talking to a young lady. And we won't talk about what her hair color is, but she was talking to this young lady. And they asked her after the pizza, "Do you want this cut in 6 pieces or in 12? And she said, "Oh, no, 6, please, because I could never eat 12 pieces of pizza." And that's a little bit of math for you there. If you're struggling with that, check your hair color. How about this one? Someone said, "Our behavior demonstrates our true belief." You know, what you do, how you live, demonstrates what you really believe. What you believe is not what you put down on paper. And what you say you believe, it's how you live. And all the rest is just empty church talk. And may God help us to be true. I think one of the things that probably provokes our children to wrath more than anything else is hypocrisy. Is when we say one thing and live another way. I can make my children mad by doing numbers of things. I can pick on them. I can say things to them that are kind of hurtful. And I've done those things in a sinful moment. However, I think probably nothing quite aggravates a child whenever a parent is hypocritical, whenever they say one thing and they live a different way. And, you know, when you do that, mom and dad, stop and just say, "Hey, I'm wrong. God's convicted me. I'm asking to forgive me. Will you forgive me?" I've been amazed how quick my kids have been willing to do that, and thank God for that. Here's some kind of church signs that were out, and someone made note of them, and you probably have seen this. When you say no God, you also say no peace. But whenever you know God, K-N-O-W, you can know some peace because he's the Prince of Peace. Here's another thought. Dusty Bibles lead to dirty lives. Boy, I don't want to have a dirty life. And that's why what I do with the Bible, "Thy word have I hid in my heart, that I might not sin against God. Wherewithal shall a young man cleanse his way by taking heed thereto according to thy word." One more. In the dark, follow the sun. Boy, S-O-N. And when you have a time where you're going through a difficult moment and it's a zone of silence, know God is watching, he's waiting, and he's working. And trust him in the dark. When in the dark, follow the sun, S-O-N. I believe you should follow the Lord Jesus Christ. Here's a thought as well. Daily prayers lessen daily cares. And I oftentimes will say this poem and with people, "Take your care and make it prayer. What is heavy upon your heart today? Do you have a challenging, difficult time? If so, why don't you take that care and make it prayer? Every time you think about it, pray about it. Now, don't carry that burden. The Bible says, casting all your care upon him, for he careth for you." Here's a couple thoughts. Acts chapter 17, verse 28. "In him we live and move and have our being." When the Apostle Paul shared this on Mars Hill, he was telling some people who were heathen, he said, we live, we move, and we have our being. Another great verse is Romans chapter 8, verse number 28. And we know that all things work together for good to them that love God, to them who are the called according to his purpose. Look at verse 29. For whom he did foreknow, he also did predestinate, or predetermine to be conformed to the image of his Son, that he might be the firstborn among many brethren. Dear friend, I'm so glad I can take my care and know that whatever happens to me, I have a God in heaven who already has been, whatever my trials are, they've been Father filtered. God has filtered them, and he knows what I can handle. I like what Job said, he knoweth the way that I take. That means he's not surprised. He knows the way that I take, and he is going to help me. 2 Thessalonians chapter 3, verse 3, the Bible says, the Lord is faithful, who shall establish you, keep you from evil. Aren't you glad that the Lord is faithful? And he's the one who can establish me. He can keep me from anything that would be questionable. The eyes of the Lord are over the righteous, and his ears are open to their prayers. Who is he that will harm you if ye be followers of that which is good? And of course, you'll find that in 1 Peter chapter 3 and verse number 12. It is a quote from the Old Testament, but what a great truth. 100

see what God saw and what God had provided in protection. And dear friend, I tell you what, that's something that's what the Bible says, greater is he that is in you than he is in the world. If God be for us, who can be against us? The Lord knoweth how to deliver the godly out of temptation. Are you full of care today? Could I encourage you to take your care and make it prayer? Cast all your care upon him, for he careth for you. Well, it's been a wonderful joy to welcome you and to enjoy these moments together on Grace to Grow. I always enjoy being with our friends and love hearing from you, whether in the community or at church, or email address at gracetogrow@thekeyfm.com. Or if you've written us, I certainly thank you so very much. 507 State Street, Ham, Indiana is our address. We'd love to hear from you. We thank you for faithfully loving the Lord and serving him. I do believe that God uses Christian radio to be a help and a blessing to God's people. 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Sometimes they're just electric bills. Sometimes they're computer fixes, and sometimes there are other matters. We need the Lord's help. And maybe you would be a source of encouragement for this way. We certainly thank God for all those who have assisted us in this ministry. We pray that God will give you a wonderful day. And whether you're going or coming, whether you're in a truck or at home, listening on the internet or a podcast, thank you for listening. 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

0: Genesis 22:14 says, "And Abraham called the name of that place Jehovah Jireh, as it is said to this day, in the mount of the Lord it shall be seen." Jehovah Jireh means Jehovah will provide. Our God provides for his people what they need. He provides what we need in his Son, Jesus Christ. By nature, I am wretched and miserable and poor and blind and naked. But Jesus is my righteousness. Philippians 3:7 tells us, "But what things were gained to me, those I counted loss for Christ. Yea, doubtless, and I count all things but loss, for the excellency of the knowledge of Christ Jesus my Lord, for whom I have suffered the loss of all things, and do count them but dung, that I may win Christ, and be found in him, not having mine own righteousness, which is of the law, but that which is through the faith of Christ, the righteousness which is of God by faith." Born with a sin nature, you and I had a problem that we could not solve. We did not have a righteousness that was equal to God's righteousness. And lacking any righteousness puts us out of the presence of God. He is only right, and he does not tolerate wrong. How could we ever be accepted by God as sinners? How could we ever go from being fallen to faithful? How could we ever go from being unholy to holy, or unrighteous to righteous? A righteousness that would be acceptable to God could never be attained by any amount of good works that you or I could do. Good works do not undo our sin. Good works are not the payment for sin. I could try to turn over a new leaf. I could try to do better. I could try religion. I could try to reform myself. But none of those things would ever make me righteous in the eyes of God. My sin would ever be before me. What a problem sinful man has. Because man cannot make himself righteous, and therefore all men stand guilty before God, condemned before God. But Jesus came, and he took our sins, and he, the righteous, died for the unrighteous. And in doing so, his righteousness is transferred to my account so that God sees me as righteous. Please don't tell him. It's not really my righteousness he sees, but the righteousness of Jesus, his perfect Son. We needed a righteousness equal to God's righteousness, and God provided Jesus Christ, our righteousness.
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0: How do you do? The noted 19th century author and publisher Elbert Hubbard describes a friend as one who knows all about you and loves you just the same. Well, today we'll meet a man who had a college friend who, in turn, introduced him to the greatest friend of all. And it was through this friend, who knew all about him and loved him just the same, that his heart and mind and life were unshackled. From Chicago, the Pacific Garden Mission presents Unshackled, radio's longest-running dramatic series that tells true stories of real people. For over 121 years, the old lighthouse has offered the invitation of a new life to the countless thousands of men, women, and children who have come through the doors. In addition to meeting spiritual needs, Pacific Garden Mission meets their physical needs with food, shelter, clothing, and medical and dental care, and all without charge. And through this historic radio drama, Unshackled reaches out around the world with the same invitation of a new life. Unshackled is heard on more than 1,100 radio outlets around the world. And these true stories are also translated and rebroadcast in Arabic, Spanish, Romanian, and soon in Polish. This global radio ministry is made possible by the prayers and support of listeners who want others to hear the eternal truth that will set them free. And now for broadcast around the earth, here is program number 2526, another true story from the classic files of Unshackled, the program that makes you face yourself and think. A good place to begin this story is on the campus of a famous American university. It was the beginning of the new school year. For several days, students had been pouring in, getting themselves settled in their quarters, working out schedules, and just getting acquainted. Now, most were Americans, but a considerable number of students were from other countries. The man whose story we have to tell was an American, a good student, very active, and very well known on campus. His name, Nathan Krupp. And he was engaged in setting his room in order when a visitor interrupted him.
1: Come on in. Hi, yeah, come on in, quick, close the door. I don't want my papers to blow off the desk.
2: Yes, I'm sorry, I...
1: No, it's okay.
2: I live in the room next door, and I thought I should introduce myself.
1: Yeah, sure, it's a good idea.
2: My name is Abraham Zion David.
1: Well, glad to know you. Abraham?
2: Just call me Abe. Everyone else does.
1: Okay, Abe. Well, my name's Nate Krupp.
2: Nate. That is short for Nathan?
1: Yep. There's not many of us Nathans around.
2: Oh, I don't know. My sponsor, the man who sent me here to the United States, is named Nathan. And everyone calls him Nate. His name is Nate Scharf.
1: That's so. Well, you know, I think I'd like to meet him. I've never met a Nathan.
2: Ah, perhaps one day you can meet him. He is an American, but he travels a great deal. I met him when he was in my own country.
1: Yeah? Where's that?
2: Lebanon.
1: Lebanon? So then you're a Lebanese?
2: Not exactly. My people live in Lebanon, but they are Jewish.
1: Oh. And you're here to study...
2: Agricultural economics.
1: Well, this is the right school for that subject. Are you planning to settle in this country?
2: No. When I have completed my studies, I will go to Israel. They are building a great new agriculture there. People with training are greatly needed.
1: Well, I'm in engineering myself.
2: I know.
1: Oh?
2: Yes. I have heard a great deal about you. You are what they call a big wheel on the campus.
1: Well, Abe, don't believe everything you hear. I mean, just because a man goes around in circles... He isn't really big.
2: I doubt that you go around in circles.
1: You'll see. I'm just a fast man in the rat race. That was my first meeting with Abraham David. He impressed me in several ways. One was his quiet, unassuming poise. The other was, though he was a foreigner, he had taken the initiative to be courteous by introducing himself to me. Really, it should have been the other way around, but I probably wouldn't have thought to do it. I was very active on campus, and I did go around in circles. It crossed my mind that Probably the reason Abe David had gone out of his way to meet me was that he wanted to establish contact with an important fellow like me. See, I was pretty impressed with myself. I had been president of the sophomore class, and in my junior year, I was Speaker of the Senate. Now, in my senior year, I was president of the student body, battalion executive officer for the Navy Reserve Officers Training Corps, and I was chosen Outstanding Midshipman 1956 to 1957. I had deliberately set out to win these honors with the idea that they represented success and would lead to happiness. But as my senior year progressed, I began to discover that they had failed to give me the happiness that I had sought. I kept up the outward appearance of happiness, but in my heart, I had real serious doubts about the whole idea of success as life's purpose. Abraham didn't seem to have ambitions such as these driving him. He stuck to his studies and stayed in the background. Usually, though, at mealtimes, he would come to my door and look in on me.
2: Take your nose out of the books, Nate. It is time to stop and eat.
1: Oh, hi, Abe. I guess you're right. I'm cramming for a quiz.
2: You are not worried about it, are you?
1: Let me clue you in, neighbor. I'm always worried about quizzes and exams. Aren't you?
2: No, not anymore. I used to worry about such things before I was converted. Now, I just do the best I can and turn the whole thing over to the Lord.
1: You think that God is concerned about the kinds of grades you get in school?
2: Of course.
1: Well, I didn't realize there was so much comfort in the Hebrew religion.
2: Oh, I'm a Christian. It was Jesus, my Messiah, who said that not even a sparrow falls to the ground without the knowledge of God, the Father.
1: Huh. His eyes on the sparrow. Isn't there a song about that?
2: Yes, and I know he watches me.
1: Right, right. So you're a Christian. I thought you said you were a Jew.
2: I did, but I also said before I was converted. You see, Nate, I am now a Hebrew Christian, just like most of the men who were with Jesus in Galilee and those who wrote the Bible.
1: Come to think of it, I guess they were.
2: They were fulfilled Jews, like me.
1: Well, I'd like to be fulfilled anything.
2: You go to church, don't you?
1: Sure, it's expected of me.
2: But what do you believe about God and the Bible? What have you been taught?
1: Well, not much, I'm afraid. Come on, let's eat, and I'll tell you about it while we're having dinner.
2: You were going to tell me?
1: Yeah. Well, the church I grew up in, I mean, it was really nice. It helped make me a moral and civilized man out of me.
2: Civilized?
1: Oh, you know, I learned to believe that the important thing is to be good and kind to other people.
2: That is important. But there's more to Christianity than that.
1: Well, maybe, but that's about the sum of what I remember.
2: I see. And then?
1: Well, later on, I decided it was also very important to be successful.
2: And that explains your activities.
1: Sure. But I'm beginning to wonder, I mean, maybe the really important thing is fun.
2: Fun?
1: Yeah, having a good time, you know, pleasure.
2: Sometimes pleasure and happiness are not the same thing.
1: I don't know, you may be right, but the way I see it, pleasure makes a pretty good, reasonable facsimile of happiness. So I think my new philosophy is live it up. Well, living it up took pretty much the same course with me that it does with most people. I got in the habit of studying until about 10 o'clock in the evening. Then I shoved the books aside and went out to the local bar with some of the other pleasure seekers.
3: Woo! How about it, Nate, old buddy? If we make it quick, there's still time for another pitcher of beer before they close this joint up for the night.
1: Sure, sure, why not? Hey, come here, Peggy.
4: Last call for alcohol.
3: Hey, Peg, my friend here's been drinking.
4: What else? I mean, this ain't no drugstore.
1: All right, Peg, when we finish this one, you can pour me out the door, and I'll just trickle on home.
4: Yeah, we'll pour you out, all right. How you get home after that's your problem.
3: Yeah, it's maybe my problem, too. If you think I'm going to put you to bed, palsy, you're wrong.
1: No, that won't be necessary. See, I have a next-door neighbor who keeps a light burning in the window.
3: Oh, you mean Abe David?
1: Yep, every time I come home, he's loaded. He's waiting up to see that I get safely to bed. Greater love hath no man than he gives up his sleep for a friend.
3: Interesting.
1: All you have to do is just push me through the front door. Abe will take charge of the problem boy from there.
3: Yeah, good old Abe.
1: That's it.
2: Can I help you, Nate?
1: Yep. You are the good Samaritan of this dormitory, and I have fallen among thieves. Abe was always waiting up, ready to help me. But the next day, he never said anything about the events of the night before. He just knocked on my door and invited me to join him at breakfast. Every time I needed help, he was on hand. Once, I remember I was in this real big hurry to get ready for a date. Well, I was late, and as usual, everything went wrong. Abe must have sensed my frustrations because he showed up at my door.
2: Can I help you, Nate?
1: Oh, I don't know. I mean, I wish somebody could. I just broke a shoelace. It always happens when you're in a hurry.
2: I have a pair of spare laces. Give me your shoes.
1: No, I can put the laces in here.
2: No, you go ahead and shave. I'll take the shoes to my room and take care of them.
1: Okay, here.
2: You're going on a date with shoes that need shining as bad as these?
1: I know. It just can't be helped. There isn't time now.
2: We'll see. Go ahead and shave. Here, put these on, Nate.
1: Thanks, Abe. Thanks a lot. Hey, you polished my shoes.
2: Well, they sure needed it.
1: Yeah, but... Abe, you're quite a guy. Thanks. Once, Abe asked me to go to church with him, and I agreed to go. Just one time, though. To me, a church service was a matter of great dignity. And it seemed that at least half the people in the congregation had brought their children along. Now, this didn't help the dignity of the occasion one bit. Also, it seemed to me that the sermon was really old-fashioned and not intellectual.
3: When Paul wrote his letter to Titus, he said this in chapter 2, beginning with the 11th verse. For the grace of God that bringeth salvation hath appeared to all men, teaching us that, denying ungodliness and worldly lusts, we should live soberly, righteously, and godly in this present world, looking for that blessed hope and the glorious appearing of the great God and our Savior, Jesus Christ, who gave himself for us, that he might redeem us from all iniquity and purify unto himself a peculiar people, zealous of good works. These things speak and exhort and rebuke with all authority. Let no man despise thee. Amen. Now we who are in Christ are and ought to be a peculiar people in the best meaning of the word. The Bible says in Colossians chapter 3, verse 2, set your affection on things above, not on things on the earth. And if that isn't peculiar in this present world, I don't know what is. The world and its people do things for the sake of gain or fame or power. But the Word of God gives us a different motive altogether. Listen, again, Paul writes in his letter to the Colossian believers, and whatsoever ye do in word or deed, do all in the name of the Lord Jesus, giving thanks to God and the Father by him. And whatsoever ye do, do it heartily, as to the Lord, and not unto men.
1: I didn't go back to that church again, although Abe invited me. To me, there was something objectionable about it. I mean, I was bothered and embarrassed when those people spoke out with their amens. It didn't seem dignified. And this emphasis on the Bible says just didn't seem intellectual. At the same time, I knew there was nothing at all that I believed in strongly enough so that I could respond to it with amen or anything else. I was unsettled and dissatisfied, and for all my searching, I still really didn't have any sense of purpose in my life. One night, my thoughts drove me out to walk for hours on the darkened campus.

0: But whatever it is, Abe, he's got it.
1: And just what that something was, we'll learn in a moment. Do you get discouraged about our ability to win the war on drugs? Well, we have some encouraging news. As lives have been transformed, we broadcast the good news through Unshackled, so that others may hear and come out of darkness. Now, we'd like to offer this effective evangelistic tool to you free of charge, a collection of three comic books drawn by Florida artist Bill Waters that retell these same true stories with dramatic pictures. Donna Disser, Jack Martin, and John Sanders are typical of someone enslaved by drugs and sin. The hopelessness and despair of their lives are vividly captured in these booklets and serve as a warning of the danger of drugs. Each one vividly portrays how God's love and grace can reach any person, even the most hardened and hopeless. Nothing is impossible with God. And they faithfully replicate an Unshackled story as originally broadcast on radio, and each one concludes with a presentation of the gospel, describing how you can pray for salvation. To get your free copy of one of these unique comic booklets, just write to Pacific Garden Mission, Chicago, Illinois, 60605. 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
0: I began to realize more and more that simple ambition and success and pleasure-seeking, they just didn't satisfy me anymore, that there had to be something more. Then one day, Abe knocked on my door.
2: Nate, you told me once that you wanted to meet someone who has the same first name as you do.
0: Yeah, that's right.
2: Well, now is your chance.
0: Meaning what?
2: My sponsor is speaking tomorrow at my church.
0: Your sponsor?
2: The man who arranged for me to come here to school. His name is Nate. Nate Scharf. I want you to come and hear him.
0: Oh, to your church?
2: Yes. Amens and all.
0: Well, I would like to meet another man named Nate. Okay, it's a deal. That's how it happened, that I went back to the same church where the babies cried and the people said, Amen, heard the man who had the same name as mine. I discovered that Nate Scharf, a Jew, had been a successful merchant, but had discovered, even as I was discovering, that worldly success alone is not enough. He explained what had happened to change his life.
3: When I realized that I was separated from God, the God of Abraham, Isaac, and Jacob, by sin, and when I saw that Jesus Christ was really the Son of God, sent into the world to reconcile sinful men unto God. And when I asked Jesus to come into my heart, my own Lord and Savior, I was made new in Him. For He alone can offer forgiveness, new birth, and eternal life, which is the gift of God. And then life began to have real meaning for me for the first time. Since then, I've been traveling, holding meetings, working with missionaries, and especially trying to lead my own people to recognize that Jesus Christ is the promised Messiah. God has given my life purpose. He'll do the same for you. Only believe.
0: After that meeting, Abe, Nate Scharf, and I borrowed a car and went to a local restaurant for a meal.
3: Well, Nate, I hear you're a big man on campus. What are you planning to do with your life?
0: I don't know. I believe the Lord has a plan for everyone's life, but I don't know what plans He has for mine.
3: Are you the Lord's?
0: What?
3: Do you belong to Jesus? Are you a Christian?
0: Well, isn't everyone the Lord's? I mean, I thought everybody was a child of God.
3: No, you're one of His creations, but you're not His until you surrender your life to Jesus Christ. You say God has a plan for your life, but you don't know what it is. Well, how can you know until you're His? Here's what I mean. I can't tell my neighbor's servant what to do. I can only give orders to the one who is my servant.
0: Well, yeah, I mean, I can see that's true.
3: There's only one person standing in the way of your becoming the Lord's.
0: Just one person. Yeah, me. I had always associated religious meetings with quiet, dignified surroundings. Now, as we parked the car and went into the coffee shop, I found myself involved in the most important religious discussion of my life in a noisy place, jammed with students, loud with laughter and talk and the rattle of dishes. The surroundings didn't bother my two Hebrew Christian friends. When the waitress came for our order, Mr. Scharf surprised me.
3: May we see a menu?
4: Sure, here. You can't tell the burgers without a program. Coffee?
3: Yeah, please. Black.
4: How about you two young gentlemen?
0: I'll have cream and sugar.
2: None for me, thanks.
4: Right, I'll bring the Java while you make up your minds.
3: Oh, miss, here. While we're reading the menu, you read this.
4: Thanks. What is it?
3: It tells you what God has promised. Read it. It's the menu for our lives.
0: I had never known people so outspoken about their beliefs. I mean, right there during the meal, in the midst of all the hubbub, Mr. Scharf reached in his jacket pocket and pulled out a well-worn Bible.
3: Nate, I know from what Abe tells me you're very active in campus activities and that you're very well liked by your classmates and professors. He also tells me that you're doing well in your studies and should graduate with honors. But as the French philosopher Descartes said, it is not enough to have a good mind. The main thing is to use it well. Now, on the drive over here, you said that you did not know what your purpose in life is. For most of your life, your mind has been soaking up facts and figures and knowledge. Now, all that is wonderful and useful. But facts and figures and knowledge will never enable you to find that purpose you're seeking. Do you know what will?
0: Determination?
3: Well, that'll help. But the correct answer is wisdom. Do you know how you acquire that?
0: No, I guess not.
3: All right. Here. Now you read this. The words of one of history's greatest kings, David. It's Psalm 111, verse 10.
0: The fear of the Lord is the beginning of wisdom. A good understanding have all they that do his commandments. His praise endureth forever.
2: Nate, turn over to the New Testament, the letter from our Lord's own brother, James. Mm-hmm. It's in the first chapter, verse 5.
0: Okay. If any of you lack wisdom, let him ask of God, who giveth to all men liberally, and upbraideth not, and it shall be given him.
2: My friend, would you like to be given wisdom for your mind, peace for your soul, and purpose for your life?
0: Yeah, I would.
3: Wonderful. Then let's have prayer right here. You can turn your life over to the Lord. God, our Father, we're so thankful that you sent your Son, Jesus, to pay the price for our sins so that we may come home to thee. Now, here is this young man who has come to see that he stands in need of thy grace. He's ready to acknowledge you as his Lord and Savior. We know that your promise stands. Him that cometh unto me, I will in no wise cast out. Now, Nate here is going to pray with me. God, be merciful to me, a sinner.
0: God, be merciful to me, a sinner.
3: And save me for Jesus' sake.
0: And save me for Jesus' sake.
3: Amen.
0: Amen. That night, when I got back to the dorm, there was just one light on in my corridor. I didn't even know the man who was still up studying. Well, at least not real well. But I was so full of a completely new sense of peace and joy and, yes, purpose, that I just had to knock on his door. I think it was like 1 a.m.
5: Come in. Well, Krupp, what brings you in here?
0: Well, I just had to tell someone, and you're the only one still up.
5: Tell me what?
0: I've just become a Christian. I received Christ tonight as my personal savior. And you know, it's real. And it's still real. I graduated with a degree in mechanical engineering and served in the U.S. Navy Civil Engineering Corps. After several years, I received intense training in the scriptures and soul winning. Later, I moved to Indiana where I met Joanne. We were married in 1961 and served the Lord conducting personal evangelism training for many churches. After traveling all over the world, ministering and teaching and working with mission teams and local churches, we settled down in Salem, Oregon. We continue to serve the Lord today by teaching His Word and evangelism. You see, the mighty arm of God can reach down and transform even the big man on campus. To find real success, we must follow the instructions of God as found in Joshua, chapter 1, verse 8. This book of the law shall not depart out of thy mouth, but thou shalt meditate therein day and night, that thou mayest observe to do according to all that is written therein. For then thou shalt make thy way prosperous, and then thou shalt have good success.
1: Nate Krupp's surrender to Jesus Christ that night, long ago, confirms the truth as found in 2 Corinthians chapter 5, verse 17. Therefore, if any man be in Christ, he is a new creature. Old things are passed away. Behold, all things are become new. Friend, if you would like to know more about how you can experience this life-changing power of God and find purpose and direction for your life, you're invited to get in touch with Pacific Garden Mission, Chicago, Illinois, 60605. 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This is program number 2526. Heard in the true story of Nate Krupp were Dale Ingram, James Schneider, Mary Jo Faraci, Jeff Lupitan, and Russ Reed. Original music, Don Badorf. Sound, Nick Aloisio. Engineer, Ed Webb. 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And I'm Bob O'Donnell. 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

0: Did you know that everything that transpires in your body is controlled by 3 billion base pairs that make up the 100,000 genes that form the nucleus of nearly every cell? Did you know the amount of information stored within a single nucleus is equal to a library of 1,000 encyclopedias, each with 1,000 pages? Did you know if you multiply that by the 3.5 billion cells in a brain, not to mention the 10 or more trillion cells in a single body, and the amount of information about the body in a single person becomes astronomical. What does all that mean? It means there's a whole lot going on in the nucleus of every cell of your body. It would fill 1,000 encyclopedias, 1,000 pages long, and you got lots of cells. I wonder if that happened by accident. No. Boy, isn't that amazing? If you could put all the DNA coordinating the growth, development, and functioning of every human being on Earth into a single pile, it would weigh about 2 ounces. How could a particle smaller than dust have enough knowledge, as it were, to multiply into a trillion-room skyscraper and also know the color, shape, and size of every room, every worker who would ever be employed in it, and every speck of furniture, wiring, and plumbing? Not by accident. Maybe it was designed that way. Boy, we ought to get excited that in the nucleus of every cell of your body is enough information to control every aspect of your growth, to make sure your legs grow at the same rate, or otherwise they could call you Eileen. Even enough information to determine how your children will look someday. Man, what do you conclude from this? I conclude Darwin didn't have a clue.
1: This is Pete Cowling.
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0: you've all heard foolish questions, and no doubt you've wondered why. The person that always asks them expects a sensible reply. Did you ever take a girl a box of candy, say right after tea? Do you notice how she'll grab it and then say,
1: "Is this for me?"
2: Foolish questions.
0: Well, you answer if you can. No, it's for your father, or John the Hired Hand. I just wanted you to see it. Now I'm gonna take it away.
2: Now wasn't that a foolish question? You'll hear 'em every day.
0: Now nearly every morning, there'll be someone around the place who will watch you take your shaving cream and then lather up your face. And then as you give your razor that preliminary wave, why, this person will always ask you,
3: "Hey, you gonna shave?"

0: selfish questions.
1: Well, your answer is, I hope. No, I ain't prepared for shaving. I just like the taste of soap. I love to take my shaving cream and then paint my face this way.
0: Now, wasn't that a foolish question? You'll hear 'em every day.
1: Now, you've all seen the man who will meet you on your way. Of course, he'll ask you where you're going, and then he'll listen while you say, oh, I'm going down to the funeral now of poor old Uncle Ned. Just as quick as you've told him this, he'll say,
2: oh, is Ned dead?
0: Foolish questions.
1: Well, you might as well reply, no, he just thought he'd have a funeral now. Later on, he'd die. Old Ned was so original, man, he just wanted things that way.
0: Now, wasn't that a foolish question? You'll hear him every day.
1: Now, let's suppose the elevators should forget to close their doors. Then you should tumble down the shaft, say, 27 floors. And then as you hit the bottom and you're lying there inert, why, the first person always comes along, will ask you,
3: are you hurt?
0: Foolish questions.
1: Well, your dying words are no. I was just kind of in a hurry, and the elevator goes too slow. I find I save myself a whole lot of time when I come on down this way.

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1: Well, hello everyone, and welcome back to another live request hour here on Anchor Radio Ordinetta. Thank you for those who already sent in their song requests, and I hope that if you have a song that you would like me to play, please don't hesitate to send it in. I'm happy to be your host today and looking forward to sharing some encouraging gospel music with you. Let's kick it off with a song requested by Chin Carolino and Carlos Simon entitled Meeting in the Middle of the Air by Stephen Ray Nichols and Son.

Much Leon Paz and Juvie Alegores for that beautiful song Forever Written Down. Here is I'd Rather Be an Old-Time Christian by the Walker family from Sylvia Candido.

That was Blessed Be the Name of the Lord by the Epleys and requested by Marina Simon. 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We are broadcasting live from our studio here at Crossroads Baptist Church. I'm your host, Karen Trumpo, and our next song goes out to Joshua Carolino entitled Stay Close to Jesus by

That song was requested by Noble Adun and Chin Carolino. Well, it's time for our trivia question here on Encore Radio. I'll be sending out the trivia question during our next song, so get your companion app ready. 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Now, for this hour's trivia, the first five people with the correct answer will receive 2 song credits, and the third person with the correct answer will also receive a 10 peso voucher. And our trivia song was requested by Rachel Briones, entitled Without the Cross by the Hope.

Our trivia question was, what argument prompted Jesus to tell his disciples that they would judge the 12 tribes in the kingdom? And the correct answer is, Peter asked what they would receive for leaving everything and following Jesus. Congratulations to Shiname Gutierrez. You won the voucher for this hour. And the other remaining listeners with the correct answer were Liam Paz, Elsa Trinidad, Grace Avila, and Joni Quijano. And our next song was requested by Grace Avila, entitled My Grace is Sufficient by Nikki Lott and Alicia Reagan.

Thank you so much, Elsa Trinidad, for participating and sending in that beautiful song, I Choose to Be a Christian. Well, it's 30 minutes past the hour, and it's currently 28.8. We reach a high today of 30.5, and the forecast is calling for an 88% chance of rain. Next up is a song requested by Shiname Gutierrez entitled Let the Church Arise by the Hiles Anderson College.

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This is the Live Listener Request Hour, and I'm your host, Karen Trumpo. And our next song goes out to Prudencio Ulep Sr., entitled God's Word Shall Stand Forever by The Wilds.

Well, it's time for another trivia question here on Anchor Radio. You'll want to have your companion up ready because I'll be sending out the trivia question during our next song. The first 7 listeners with the correct answer will receive 2 song credits, and the 5th person with the correct answer will also receive a 10 peso voucher. By the way, let's go on ahead and read the top 3 from our leaderboard. John Chua has 18, Lian Paz and Shiname Gutierrez both have 10 points. And our trivia song goes out to Francesca Legores entitled All Your Anxiety by the High

Our trivia question was, why should children listen to the instruction of a father? The correct answer is, because it is a graceful ornament unto their head and chains about their neck. There was no fifth person. So the remaining people with the correct answer are John Chua, Lian Paz, and Prudencio Ulep Sr. And our next song was requested by Len Dinosis, entitled I'm Gonna Keep on Working by Stephen Ray Nichols.

0: Genesis 22:14 says, "And Abraham called the name of that place Jehovah Jireh, as it is said to this day, in the mount of the Lord it shall be seen." Jehovah Jireh means Jehovah will provide. Our God provides for his people what they need. He provides what we need in his Son, Jesus Christ. By nature, I am wretched and miserable and poor and blind and naked. But Jesus is my truth. John 14:6 says, "Jesus saith unto him, I am the way, the truth, and the life. No man cometh unto the Father but by me." From the beginning, as soon as the serpent entered the Garden of Eden and opened his mouth, man has been lied to. This deceit comes from his own heart, but also from the devil himself. Jesus had some pretty harsh words for those who resisted the truth, and especially for those who tried to keep others from knowing the truth. One day he spoke to some Pharisees these words, "Ye are of your father, the devil, and the lust of your father ye will do. He was a murderer from the beginning, and abode not in the truth, because there is no truth in him. When he speaketh a lie, he speaketh of his own, for he is a liar, and the father of it." Jesus said that the devil is the father of lies. He is very good at it, very convincing, and many have been led astray by him and his demons. Man can hear lies so many times, and the same lies repeated, that not only do they believe them, but they will think the truth is a lie when they hear it. Notice the words of Jesus in the very next verse, "And because I tell you the truth, ye believe me not." They had believed so strongly their lies that they could not bring themselves to believe the truth when it was staring them right in the face. So many are being brought up with false teaching today. They are sincere people, but believing lies, and many are spreading lies. We must work together to help them to see the truth. God has not left us without light. For those who seek to know the truth, truth can be found. We needed truth, and God provided Jesus Christ, our truth.
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One sat alone beside the highway begging. His eyes were blind, the light he could not see. He closed

0: the 14th chapter of the book of Romans, and verse 23 will introduce our message. And he that doubteth is damned if he eat, because he eateth not of faith, for whatsoever is not of faith is sin. The last phrase of that verse, for whatsoever is not of faith is sin. Reckon how many folks ought to throw into sin all of a sudden. You know, sometimes people seek to commend Brother Olaf of the enterprises for living by faith. Well, dear friends, it's about the only way I know for a Christian to live. I mean, not a matter of Brother Olaf, not a matter of Brother anybody else. It's just a matter of whether you want to live in sin or out of sin. I don't want my ministry to be characterized by sin. And if I do not live by faith, then I'm living in sin. I want the message tonight. I've planned nothing. I've arranged nothing. I just felt like I want to speak tonight on the subject of faith. And then I want to speak in the morning on what makes life worth living. And then I want to speak on prayer at 11 o'clock. And then tomorrow night, I'd like to speak on that horrible monster called sin or the devil. I want to share with you some things tomorrow night that 20 years ago, nobody would have ever dreamed of would be in our nation. Mr. Art Linkletter, who wrote a rather lengthy message as a result of the death of his darling Diane, just a young girl, dope killed her. And he and his wife felt that they had a Christian obligation to expose dope and the death-dealing blows of the dope rackets of this country. In that article, he says exactly what I've been saying for 20 years. We're living in a dope culture. And it's become accepted. And I'm going to give you two of the outstanding practices that will immediately precede the coming of Jesus tomorrow night. The man's got to get gone. The people will be insane when he comes. Minds will be failing, the Bible says, for fear. Most everybody lives by fear, not by faith. Now, the opposite of faith is fear. But tonight, I want to bring a message on the subject of faith. Now, let me get my text again. The Bible says, for whatsoever is not of faith is sin. What do you suppose the daddy sin? I mean, look like little sins ought to have a father. We talk about little sin, we say that's a little sin. I mean, I've got some little sins in my life. I know, but what's the daddy of? Who's the big daddy? I wonder if we're coming tonight to the man. What is the one thing that keeps people from going to heaven and send a man straight to hell? What is it? Is it cigarette smoking? No, sir. Is it lying? No, sir. Is it dope addiction? No, sir. Is it impure living? No, sir. There's only one thing. I said there's only one thing that'll take a man to hell. You know what it is? It's the opposite of faith. It's unfaith or unbelief. That's all. Now then, what will take a man all the way to heaven? Faith in Jesus Christ. What is the one prerequisite to being saved? Believe on the Lord Jesus Christ. What is belief? That's faith. Now, they never have invented a word. I wouldn't care if they did. I'd think it'd be nice. In other words, faith on the Lord Jesus, or believe on the Lord. Faith. Now, let's go to the book of Hebrews. The book of Hebrews. And you know it's the 11th chapter, don't you? There comes a time in my life, and it never comes too often to suit me, when the Lord reminds me of my lifeline and said, son, I want you to graze in this pasture a while. I'd like for you to renew your faith. I'd like to show you where you got it. And I'm going to talk about where you get your faith and what your faith will do. And we've already mentioned, if you're not willing to live by faith, you're living in sin. If you're living in sin, you're living a miserable life. You're not living, you're existing. I'd like to be able to teach all of our workers to live completely by faith. I'd like to be able to teach all the girls and boys and people in the home, you're going to have to learn to live by faith. There's no problem for an alcoholic to give up liquor if he learns to live by faith. You know what living by faith is? It's just living on the Lord. It's just living his life. Paul said, for me to live is what? Christ. For me to live is Christ. Paul said, I know that in me, that is in my flesh, that dwells no good thing. For to will is present with me, but how to perform that which is good, I find not. Then he said, I can do all things through Christ that strengtheneth me. Now, we a lot of times say I can do all things and do nothing. If we can do all things, then it looks to me like we have a scriptural, spiritual obligation to do it. I like the verse that said, let everything be done. And I know a lot of people emphasize the indecency and in order. Main thing I want to do, just do something. Not worried about it. A lot of people say, well, I think we ought to do it in decency and in order. They talk a lot about that. Well, brother, if God does it, it'll be decent and it'll be in order. I mean, sometimes we act like we, and I say it very reverently now in the presence of the Lord, he never does anything wrong. And some of you girls, you think that you're just having an awful time coming under. Coming under what? Well, you're coming under love and grace and under heaven and on your way and ought to be enjoying the trip. Talk about giving up. You didn't give anything. Think about it. I don't care. Looks to me like anybody want to give up dope. Looks like anybody want to give up immorality. I mean, that's what the world's doing. I tell you, if you look around and whatever you see the world doing, run from. You've heard me say that before. Don't do anything you see the world doing. Really. The world has always been wrong. Whatever you see the majority of the people doing, you do just the opposite. You'll be right just about every time. Why? Because the Bible says that broad is that old way. And that old gate is a big wide gate. And he said, many there be that go in thereat. I mean, many there be. See, a lot of people. And not because God wants it that way, but that's the way people are. People are born with a sinful nature, and it gets worse until they get born again. And so in the 11th chapter of the book of Hebrews, and I'm going to back up just far enough into the 10th chapter to begin with verse 32, but call to remembrance the former days in which after ye were illuminated, after ye were illuminated. Now, reckon what that means, illuminate. It means to lighten up, doesn't it? If you illuminate the room, it means that you, last night, we took about 9 in a very foolish crew and decided we'd go to 9 Mile Hole. See, the 9 Mile Hole is the traditional spot of the intercoastal. I've watched that thing for years. You see, I'm going to preach a sermon one of these days on 9 Mile Hole. Most people live in 9 Mile Hole. You know why? They're cut off. They're just cut off. To me, it's a tragic thing that, and I fly over it and I see the fish, tons and tons and tons of fish, big red fish that long, beautiful fish. Now, they go in with the tide. They go in with a high tide. Everything's fine. There's a lot of grass back there. Oh, there's a lot of bait back there. Man, I'm telling you, we walked through that grass last night for hours and hours, and the fish are in there. And they're just like people. They never think about the future. And all of a sudden, them old fish begin to look around and say, said, this is getting awful shallow. After a while, one of them said, I'm having a hard time breathing. All of them, they begin to panic then, see. Yeah, that's right, they're cut off. You see, the tide rolls in a hurry, see. Oh, it just comes, you can go in there in a boat. But come about June and July, all of a sudden, the tide rolls out, and then there's 2 miles of nothing but sand and mud. And it leaves them in 9 miles of water. We call it the 9 Mile Hole. And the fish said, listen, boy, there's enough water here forever. No need worrying, but you let that old July and that June and August sun begin to burn down. Now, last year, when Celia came through, they were just ready to die. And old Celia rolled and tied in and rescued those fish. But just like people, as far as I know, some of them are still in there. I mean, they just didn't get out. They said, man, it's just one of those things. They're getting weird. See there? But this time, they're done for. I'll guarantee you. There'll be tons and tons of dead fish. And they're in there now, and they're living. But there's going to be two things that's going to get them. One thing is the water's going to play out, and second, the oxygen is going to play out, and they're going to be unable to breathe. And the fish are beginning to slow down. And after a while, and listen, the birds have already moved in. The old birds are standing there waiting, watching in the shallow water, just that deep now, just that deep. And the birds are standing with their long legs and saying, we're waiting, we'll pick your eyeballs out. That's what they do. So first thing they do is pick the eyeballs out of the fish. And then next, you'll see the old coyotes from the ranches begin to come across and go out across that mud, and they'll begin to eat dead fish. And those fish are going to be bait for the coyotes. And their eyes will be plucked out by the birds. Why? Because they went in with the tide, but they didn't get out. And that's the way a lot of people, they're caught on a low tide. And that's exactly the way America's being caught right now. America came in on a full tide. And directly, she began to vote liquor in and saloons back. And now contemplating homosexuality and contemplating every sin and legalizing of doping, we're riding a low tide. And it looks to me like, without me being overly dismal in my outlook, it looks to me like we've been cut off. And unless there comes a mighty storm and a sea of revival, then there'll not be enough tide for us to live. You wait and see. You girls, you think you've got forever to live. We may be winding this thing up right now. Any minute now. I said any minute. We've already been cut off. The whole world, looked like, is cut off. Oh, how sad and sinful has our nation become. Now then, go with me. Call to remembrance the former days in which, after you were illuminated, you endured a great fight of afflictions. You were illuminated. I started to tell you about the illumination. You know how we found our way back this morning at 1 o'clock in the morning after we'd gotten some fish and so forth and had a big time with these nine boys? We carried two ice boxes. We carried a number three tub full. We carried all the gigs and all the rods and the reels, and we carried a 16-foot boat 2 miles. And yet, this is sweet. We's going across that old muddy ground, and every once in a while we hit some pretty good sand. We'd pull the boat and lift the boat and carry the boat, and the boys were going along there, nine of them. Some of them sent us to 5 years in the pen, and old John and others singing, "Great is the Lord." And you could hear them all over that prairie. We'd had a big time. I spoke last night. We was out there. And of course, when you get out in the middle of the water, ain't no place to sit down except in the water. And that little old 16-foot aluminum boat, all nine of us got in and sat down in the thing for the evening service. We had evening vespers in 9 Mile Hole. And, of course, when we all sat down in it, it just went right down to the ground. That was one of the blessings of a low tide, is it didn't go under. But I was just thinking, there they were. There was old Irvin. 2 years ago, I met him in the jailhouse. And last night, I heard old Irvin, been a drunkard, living in sin, and been in the jails, and I just talked to his precious wife a while ago up in Kansas, and I heard him last night, and we were walking along carrying the boat, and I heard old Irvin say, "Well, praise the Lord." He hadn't said that many times in his whole life, if any. That probably was the first time he'd ever said, "Well, praise the Lord." Because I think he saw the light of the boat when we was coming in. See, we put a lantern on the boat where we left the boat way across miles. And we could see that one thing that guided us, which we'd have never found, was just one little light. After you were illuminated, you endured. You know why people are not enduring today? They've never been illuminated. You know why people can't take it today? They've never been illuminated. They don't have enough light. You know why people hit the ditch today? They haven't got the illumination. They just have not been illuminated. I came off the ground last night at 2 o'clock in the morning. And old Craig Weatherford, he decided he wanted to go to 9 Mile Hole. I said, "Son, you've asked for a hard thing." But bless his heart, he's got some East Texas stamina, and he made it all right. But I tell you, time I got off the ground that plane, I looked over at old Craig. He was gone. He's sound asleep. He slept all the way back. But you know the way we took off? We were illuminated. Turned on those landing lights, and you could see. And brother, you better see. I tell you, I went out there the other morning, and about daylight, and I landed between two herds of cows. We nearly had chop steak for breakfast. Illuminate. Have you ever been illuminated? Do you know what it is to be illuminated? I mean, have you got the light Now, the light always comes on the inside, but it always shines out. You never get illuminated on the inside, but what you get to shine on the outside. You know what illuminated Moses? The Word of God. You know the only man that ever wore a veil and wasn't a sissy? It is Moses. I wouldn't mind men having to wear veils if we get that illuminated now. I wouldn't mind putting on a veil. Because he came, you know where he was? He was having a summit conference up at Sinai. And that's where the Word of God came. The first time the Word of God ever came, it lighted a man's face so strong till they said, "Whoo! We can't stand to look at you. Put a veil on!" Blinding the people. That's the Word of God for you. I'm talking about illumination. There'll be no regeneration without illumination. There'll be no sanctification without illumination. I'm preaching the truth tonight, and you know it. We've got to get lit up. And it's strange how the devil says things, and how he changed his life. Somebody said, talk about a man. Said, boy, he was lit. Lit? You mean he was drunk? He wasn't lit. He's dark. I mean, he blacked out. But you see, the devil likes to make you think that when you're living in sin, boy, you're living it up. No, you're not. You're dying it up. And they like to say when the man's drunk and staggering and stumbling and slobbering, they said, boy, he really got lit up. I mean, he was lit. He was lit. Lit? No, he wasn't either. Let me tell you something. You're never illuminated until God's Word illuminates you. I got a friend that works the approach control over at Canesville, and I like to talk with him. I go down there and sometimes come out at night, two or three times this last week, and I go down there maybe late in the afternoon or maybe real early in the morning, and take provisions and bring boys and take people and so forth. And so I said to the man, where's my friend? Oh, they said he went to this big Selenial celebration or something, you know. And said, boy, he called me and said he was just about, you know, three sheets in the wind. And he thought I was going to like it. I said, boy, let me get a hold of him. I'm going to work him over. Oh, I said, he said, who are you? I said, well, just a preacher. But see, he thought he was having a big time. But he was getting, he was inebriated. That's not getting lit. That's not illuminated. I mean, that blacks your brain out. And that cuts you off from a good existence and a real life. So after you were illuminated, what did you do? Well, he said, you endured. You endured. What'd you endure? Great fight of afflictions. Brother, sister, you girls might as well learn while you're young, while you're here in the home, you men and women out in the that are visitors. Just as soon as you get illuminated, brother, you've entered the fight. Darkness is coming after you. Now, darkness never fights darkness. Never. You never, if you're walking in the dark, living in the dark, you won't ever have any trouble with the dark. You just kind of stumble on through it. But let me tell you something. When you get illuminated, then there's that constant conflict that's going to start right then between light and dark. What's the opposite of darkness? Light. And so there's that constant, and let me say something else. Darkness is no match for light. We had 3 miles to walk last night, and there's one thing we agreed that we were going to guard as we called all of our signals, because there wouldn't be no coming back. We had to get done what we was going to get done when we got over there, and we had to have some matches to light those lanterns by which we'd flounder. And so Mike said, Brother Olaf, you put some in the dry pocket. You put some in your pocket. I'll put some in mine. We've got to be illuminated when we get over there. Amen? We've got to get those lanterns going. Without a lantern, why, we couldn't see anything. Now then, Christians, there's only one thing that'll ever get your light to burning, and that's getting connected with the oil barrel. It takes oil to make the light burn, doesn't it? You remember the 5 foolish virgins and the 5 wise virgins? You remember the difference between the two? Oil. Oh, they had a light. I mean, they had a lamp. They had a globe. They had a wick. They had everything except oil. They were looking for the Lord to come. They got ready. I mean, they said, he'll be coming. We'll get out here and wait for him. Throw them to sleep. When they woke up, the bridegroom cometh. And suddenly that announcement came. They didn't have time to go get any oil. And they couldn't borrow any. You can't borrow oil. You've got to go to the oil well to get it. I mean, you just don't borrow oil from a person. See, you don't borrow my spirit. I don't borrow your spirit. And, oh, I listened to the messages this week. I guess one of the hardest things I've ever done was to listen to my messages instead of being on live. But I was determined to do it. And that's the biggest accomplishment I've ever made in the way of broadcasting. I listened to just about every one of them, and I hollered amen a bunch of times. Every once in a while, I holler old me. But I believe what I preach. I believe, and I enjoy it, especially digging ditches. Make this valley full of ditches. And I think that bunch that have joined the welfare and sat down and said, we're not going to dig ditches, I think they'd starve right there. And that's what they ought to have done. Amen? We've got the laziest generation of white folks, to say nothing about anybody else, that ever lived on the face of this earth. And it's an immoral thing. It's a dishonest thing for anybody able to work that doesn't work. And the boys are beginning, Brother Strateski, to learn to work. They've never been taught to work. They're beginning now. I mean, when you say get up and go, last night, I remember at midnight, 1 o'clock in the morning, Brother Mike said, all right, wake some of the boys up and tell them to go sign in. And here they came, right out, you know, ready to go. You got to teach. You know, you have to train. The Bible said, train up a child. They come untrained, completely untrained. A child knows nothing when it's born. You've got to teach it everything. And I tell you what, it will learn accidentally and automatically everything that's wrong, but you got to teach it that which is right. The flesh is so depraved and it's so delinquent when it's born, you've got to teach and train everything that it's supposed to know that's good. And mothers and dads, that's where we come in. That's why we need to do the teaching. But he said, after that you were illuminated, you endured a great fight. A great fight. Look at that. A great fight of affliction. I believe if I'm going to have a fight, I'd rather have a great fight, hadn't you? I mean, these little old piddling fights. I mean, if I'm going to have a fight, I'd like to have a good one. And then I can know, you know, when it's over, that at least if I got a victory, I got a good one. I mean, if it's a little fight and you win, you got a little victory. If it's a big fight and you get the victory, you got a big victory. And we must not be afraid of the fight. Now, verse 33, partly, whilst ye were made a gazing stock, both by reproaches and afflictions, and partly while you became companions of them that were so used. And notice, he said, y'all just became my partners, you see. While you were made a gazing stock. That doesn't sound too good, does it? A gazing stock. People gazed at him. I mean, they gazed at Brother Noah, too, didn't they? I mean, they gazed at that ark. But I tell you one thing, gazing and getting in is two different things. It's not enough to gaze at Jesus. You better trust him. Not enough to gaze at a good thing. Get in. For you had compassion of me in my bonds and took what? Joyfully, the spoiling of your goods. Did you know that's the battle you're fighting right here in the home? You just die when you give up your silly, rotten, stinking goods. Really, I don't know why we call them goods. All we've asked you to give up is your bads. That's right. And anybody ought to joyfully give up their bads. One of them is dope of some sort, and that's it. Now, that's bad. I mean, that'll ruin your mind, that'll ruin your body, that'll make you a slave to every old sinner that comes by. And just think, cigarettes, liquor, and then immorality, or just the flesh, and that's it. Now then, let me ask you this. If there's nothing good about the flesh, then what good thing are you giving up in order to be what you ought to be for Jesus? And so you see, some of you refuse to open your eyes. You're being just hard to get along with because you just are making up your mind, I'm going back to the world. I'm not going to have anything to do with God. I'm not going to receive Jesus Christ. You just watch and see. Oh, I tell you, I long to see you. Just hurriedly come to Christ because he said, take joy for the spoiling of your goods, knowing in yourselves that you have in heaven a better, that's the theme of Hebrews right there, better and enduring substance. And you know,
1: the strangers to God, His grace and His love, were gathered by Blue Galilee.
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1: Listener's choice number one.

Did you know science has limitations? Did you know science can only study that which can be perceived by an unregenerate man? What does that mean? It means real simply, if you can't see it, hear it, smell it, touch it, or taste it, how do you even know it's there? So science is limited by our sensory perception. Everybody knows there are things you can't see, there are things you can't hear, there are things you can't smell. Boy, we are very, very limited. Did you know God's not limited? Science has a limitation. Science has a second limitation. Science has no absolutes. Everything in science is relative. As you're driving your bus down from Chicago on the weekend, you say to a bus kid, sit still. At the same time you say that, the bus is going 45 miles an hour. The rotational speed of the Earth at this latitude is 700 miles an hour, and the Earth is rotating about the sun at 200,000 miles an hour. You say, sit still. All you can do is you want him to sit still with regard to the seat. All science can do is relative measurements. It has no absolutes. This is Pete Cowling.

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Chapter 7. For this Melchizedek, king of Salem, priest of the Most High God, who met Abraham returning from the slaughter of the kings and blessed him, to whom also Abraham gave a tenth part of all, first being by interpretation king of righteousness, and after that also king of Salem, which is king of peace, without father, without mother, without descent, having neither beginning of days nor end of life, but made like unto the Son of God, abideth a priest continually. Now consider how great this man was, unto whom even the patriarch Abraham gave the tenth of the spoils. And verily they that are of the sons of Levi, who receive the office of the priesthood, have a commandment to take tithes of the people according to the law, that is, of their brethren, though they come out of the loins of Abraham. But he, whose descent is not counted from them, received tithes of Abraham, and blessed him that had the promises. And without all contradiction, the less is blessed of the better. And here, men that die receive tithes, but there he receiveth them of whom it is witnessed that he liveth. And, as I may so say, Levi also, who receiveth tithes, paid tithes in Abraham, for he was yet in the loins of his father when Melchizedek met him. If, therefore, perfection were by the Levitical priesthood, for under it the people received the law, what further need was there that another priest should rise after the order of Melchizedek and not be called after the order of Aaron? For the priesthood being changed, there is made of necessity a change also of the law. For he of whom these things are spoken pertaineth to another tribe, of which no man gave attendance at the altar. For it is evident that our Lord sprang out of Judah, of which tribe Moses spake nothing concerning priesthood. And it is yet far more evident, for that after the similitude of Melchizedek there ariseth another priest, who is made not after the law of a carnal commandment, but after the power of an endless life. For he testifieth, Thou art a priest forever, after the order of Melchizedek. For there is verily a disannulling of the commandment going before, for the weakness and unprofitableness thereof. For the law made nothing perfect, but the bringing in of a better hope did, by the which we draw nigh unto God. And inasmuch as not without an oath he was made priest, for those priests were made without an oath, but this with an oath, by him that said unto him, The Lord swear and will not repent, thou art a priest forever after the order of Melchizedek, by so much was Jesus made a surety of a better testament. And they truly were many priests, because they were not suffered to continue by reason of death. But this man, because he continueth ever, hath an unchangeable priesthood. Wherefore he is able also to save them to the uttermost that come unto God by him, seeing he ever liveth to make intercession for them. For such an high priest became us, who is holy, harmless, undefiled, separate from sinners, and made higher than the heavens, who needeth not daily, as those high priests, to offer up sacrifice, first for his own sins, and then for the people's. For this he did once, when he offered up himself. For the law maketh men high priests, which have infirmity. But the word of the oath, which was since the law, maketh the Son, who is consecrated forevermore.

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1: The Epistle of Paul the Apostle to the Philippians, Chapter 1. Paul and Timotheus, the servants of Jesus Christ, to all the saints in Christ Jesus which are at Philippi, with the bishops and deacons, grace be unto you and peace from God our Father and from the Lord Jesus Christ. I thank my God upon every remembrance of you, always in every prayer of mine for you all, making request with joy for your fellowship in the gospel from the first day until now, being confident of this very thing, that he which hath begun a good work in you will perform it until the day of Jesus Christ, even as it is meet for me to think this of you all, because I have you in my heart, inasmuch as, both in my bonds and in the defense and confirmation of the gospel, ye all are partakers of my grace. For God is my record, how greatly I long after you all in the bowels of Jesus Christ. And this I pray, that your love may abound yet more and more in knowledge and in all judgment, that ye may approve things that are excellent, that ye may be sincere and without offense till the day of Christ, being filled with the fruits of righteousness which are by Jesus Christ unto the glory and praise of God. But I would ye should understand, brethren, that the things which happened unto me have fallen out rather unto the furtherance of the gospel, so that my bonds in Christ are manifest in all the palace and in all other places. And many of the brethren in the Lord, waxing confident by my bonds, are much more bold to speak the word without fear. Some indeed preach Christ even of envy and strife, and some also of goodwill. The one preach Christ of contention, not sincerely, supposing to add affliction to my bonds, but the other of love, knowing that I am set for the defense of the gospel. What then? Notwithstanding, every way, whether in pretense or in truth, Christ is preached, and I therein do rejoice, yea, and will rejoice. For I know that this shall turn to my salvation, through your prayer and the supply of the Spirit of Jesus Christ, according to my earnest expectation and my hope, that in nothing I shall be ashamed, but that with all boldness, as always, so now also, Christ shall be magnified in my body, whether it be by life or by death. For to me to live is Christ, and to die is gain. But if I live in the flesh, this is the fruit of my labor. Yet what I shall choose, I wot not, for I am in a strait betwixt two, having a desire to depart and to be with Christ, which is far better. Nevertheless, to abide in the flesh is more needful for you. And having this confidence, I know that I shall abide and continue with you all for your furtherance and joy of faith, that your rejoicing may be more abundant in Jesus Christ for me by my coming to you again. Only let your conversation be as it becometh the gospel of Christ, that whether I come and see you or else be absent, I may hear of your affairs, that ye stand fast in one spirit, with one mind striving together for the faith of the gospel, and in nothing terrified by your adversaries, which is to them an evident token of perdition, but to you of salvation, and that of God. For unto you it is given in the behalf of Christ not only to believe on him, but also to suffer for his sake, having the same conflict which ye saw in me, and now hear to be in me.

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1: 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Thank you for listening to Anchor Radio, CBC, Ordinetta.

0: this is Pastor Galyon. 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

0: How do you do? The man in the following story, although successful in business, gave most of his money away. He had learned from his master that riches are not an end in life, but an instrument, a means of helping others. How he got to that point and remained faithful is what this story is all about. It all began when his heart and mind and life were unshackled. Bringing light to a darkening world, this is Unshackled. True life stories of real people dramatized and produced before a live audience by Pacific Garden Mission in Chicago. Now, he could be your brother, that homeless man, cold and hungry, and she could be your sister, furtive and afraid with no place to go. They are the reason Pacific Garden Mission opened its doors more than 125 years ago. And the doors have never closed, thanks to the financial gifts of friends who opened their hearts to the lost, offering meals, clean clothing, clean bunks, medical and dental care, and classes. The old lighthouse in downtown Chicago helps hundreds of people each day. Pastors and counselors offer the bread of life to everyone. Like the mission founder, they are not willing that any should perish. Now for broadcast around the earth, here is program number 2716 in the series Unshackled, the program that makes you face yourself and think.
1: Pilot to crew, we had a midair with a lead aircraft and lost our number 3 engine. Hold her steady, Bill. We're having trouble controlling the airplane, so you guys better snap on your chute packs in case we have to bail out. You got it?
2: Sir, this is Vasquez. I've just opened my chute by accident. It's all over the deck back here. That means we've only got 10 chutes, and there's 11 of us on board.
0: The man in our story was serving as a gunner in the Army Air Force during World War II when he survived a mid-air collision that crippled his plane. And that close encounter with mortality made him seek assurance of his own eternity, assurance he did not find. In this conclusion of a two-part story, we'll hear how the destiny of Jesse Vasquez was settled once and for all. This is his true story from the classic files of Unshackled.
3: God was always a mystery to me, never more so than while I awaited orders to fly a bombing run over Japan in 1945. What would happen if I was killed? Where would I go? The chaplain didn't know. The Psalms I read in the Bible offered comfort, but no answer to my fears. Fortunately, our mission was given to the longer-range B-29s, and then the war ended in late August. I came out of the service in October and look forward to seeing my family.
4: Hello?
3: Hi, Mom. It's Jesse.
4: Jesus, my son! Thank God I hear your voice again.
3: Yeah, it's good to hear your voice again too, Mom.
4: Oh, when are you coming home?
3: Soon. Oh. But now that you've moved to California, it won't be the same. When I think of home, it's Arizona.
4: Oh, good. Well, you come home, son. We want to see you. I prayed so much for God to bring you home.
3: How's Dad?
4: Oh, he's fine, Jesus. But he's not the same at all. He's really changed.
3: So, this is the new homestead, huh?
5: You like it?
3: Oh, sure, Mom. But I miss the old place in Arizona.
6: There was nothing for us there. More work here and better pay, too. Mm-hmm. Even your sisters are working.
5: Now you sit down and I'll bring you some food.
3: Some things never change, like Mom's good cooking, huh?
5: Mijo.
6: But some things do change, like me. I quit drinking and I'm going to church with your mama.
3: Oh, that's good, Dad. I'm really glad to hear it.
5: And the whole family goes to church with me now. The little ones have youth group and choir, everything.
6: You should find a job easy with your training, son. They give preference to veterans.
3: I really want to go to college and be a coach someday. I want to help other young people the way my coach helped me. I tried to get into the University of Wisconsin that semester, but that didn't work out. So I bought a truck and started a business, hauling produce and flowers for farmers in the Riverside area. Soon, I had a fleet of 4 trucks, but financial success wasn't the answer to the yearning in my heart.
6: What do you mean, you're leaving?
3: I've been accepted at a college in Massachusetts.
6: What about your business here?
3: I'm giving it to the family. You can run it, Dad. 4 trucks will keep everybody busy.
5: We don't want you to leave, Jesus.
3: I have to go, or I'll never reach my goal of being a coach.
5: Well, you could go to school here.
3: It'll never happen if I stay. Too many distractions.
5: But you were gone so long during the war, and now you're leaving again?
3: I'll come back when I'm finished, and I'll always come back to visit. I ended up at a college in Michigan instead, where I tried out for football. During the second week of practice, I was badly injured, could no longer play, so I quit school. I rode a bus to Chicago, took a room at the YMCA hotel, and found a job. In the evening, I took the elevated train to a ballroom on the north side. Walking to the station, I went right past Pacific Garden Mission.
7: Good evening, young man.
3: Good evening.
7: Why don't you come in? We'll be having some good music tonight. Service starts in a few minutes.
3: No, not tonight. I am going up to the north side.
7: Well, then, now here's something for you to read while you ride. And it's all true, right out of the Word of God.
3: I was impressed with the doorman's friendliness, but I never went inside as I passed by. Then a letter from home told me my mother was very ill. I tried to pray about it, but my conscience nagged me, saying, "You're only praying because you're helpless." This God, who seemed to have all the power, once again held my attention. I thought I could find a serviceman at Pacific Garden Mission's Military Hospitality Center that would help me drive to California, and maybe I'd go to church service while there. Perhaps that would be pleasing to God.
7: Well, good evening again. How about coming in this time?
3: Well, yes. Tonight I need God's help.
7: Well, we have a good speaker tonight. He's just about to begin.
8: If man had his way, he would be able to save himself by doing religious things or good works. Under God's old covenant, the priest went into the tabernacle to make sacrifices because the Bible says, without shedding of blood is no remission. So God sent his own son into the world to pay the penalty for us. Hebrews chapter 9, verse 12 says, neither by the blood of goats and calves, but by his own blood he entered in once into the holy place, having obtained eternal redemption for us. Jesus shed his blood on the cross to cover our sins. Chapter 10 of Hebrews describes this magnificent gift of God. It says, we are sanctified through the offering of the body of Jesus Christ once for all. Verse 12 says, but this man, after he had offered one sacrifice for sins forever, sat down on the right hand of God. And verse 14 continues, for by one offering he hath perfected forever them that are sanctified. This means that we can have God's gift of eternal salvation. We can know that our sins are forgiven. We can have the peace that passes all understanding. Won't you come to him now? He is waiting for you.
3: I looked at the plaque on the wall that said, come unto me, all ye that labor and are heavy laden, and I will give you rest. And my heart stirred. But when he gave the invitation to go to the prayer room, I hesitated. Then I thought of all the shameful things I'd done in the past, and guilt propelled me to my feet and into the prayer room.
7: So, you ready for new life at last? Praise God. He wants to save you.
3: I've been saved many times.
7: Friend. If you're born as a son to your parents, can you be unborn?
3: No.
7: Then read this.
3: But as many as received him, to them gave he power to become the sons of God, even to them that believe on his name, which were born not of blood, nor of the will of the flesh, nor of the will of man, but of God.
7: Could the Lord be wrong?
3: No, that isn't possible.
7: Then what he promises, he will do. Receive Christ as your Lord and Savior, and trust him to deliver on his promises.
3: There in the prayer room at the old lighthouse, I knelt down and asked Jesus to come into my heart, and he did. When I was back in my room, looking into the Gospel of John they had given me, I knew I was a different man. A few days later, I called Mom.
4: Hello?
3: Mom, how are you?
4: I'm going to be okay, Jesus. Just hearing your voice cheers me up.
3: I have some great news.
4: You're coming home.
3: No, not right now. I had planned to come home right away, but my news is better than that. I got saved, Mom. Jesus Christ is my Lord and Savior.
4: Praise the Lord. I've been praying for you for years, mijo.
3: The truth has set me free. Oh, if only people knew. This is real and it's wonderful.
4: I know, son.
3: This is so good. Nothing else compares.
4: I've never heard you like this, Jesus.
3: Well, I'm not the same. I'll never be the same. That's why they call it being born again.
4: Your dad will be glad to hear this, Jesus.
3: I could see the change in him, but I didn't know it was because of Jesus.
4: Your dad doesn't know how to express it the way you do.
3: Well, nothing is more important than Jesus is. I want to tell the whole world about him. And you know what else, Mom?
4: What?
3: The Bible is alive. When I read it, I understand what it says. 3 months after my salvation, I went back to California to share the good news with my family. Mom suggested I go to college in Santa Ana, and I did for a while. But homework took too much time away from the Bible, so I quit and just worked and read the Bible. Then I made a decision.
5: You're not leaving again.
3: Yes, Mom. I have to go back to Chicago.
5: Ay, Jesus, what am I going to do with you? Always leaving us. Why?
3: I was saved there, and I feel the Lord wants me to serve him there.
6: Surely you can serve God anywhere.
3: Yes, you can, but I feel very strongly that God wants me back in Chicago. He has a plan for my life.
6: How can you be so sure?
3: By praying and reading his word. The Bible says, "Delight thyself also in the Lord, and he shall give thee the desires of thine heart." He has given me a desire to help others, especially young people. I always wanted to be a coach. Now God wants me to coach them about him and his ways.
5: Well, how soon are you leaving?
3: Right away, Mom. But I'll be back. Don't you worry. God has a plan for my life.
0: We'll hear more about that plan and where it would lead in just a moment. The true story of Jesse Vasquez is one we think many people would like to read or give to a friend, a neighbor, or a relative, and therefore we have rewritten the radio script in short story form and published it as a booklet that we'd like to send to you for free. True stories like Jesse's have an impact on people who are searching for meaning in life but who distrust organized religion. To learn how the Lord changes lives today is a powerful tool in witnessing. The booklet is faithful to the radio drama, and the last two pages explain clearly how to be saved, including Bible verses. And yet this booklet is small enough to slip into your pocket or into a small envelope to mail to someone you know whose life could be changed by reading Jesse's testimony. So write today and ask for your free copy. The address is simply Pacific Garden Mission, Chicago, Illinois, 60605. Our email address is unshackled@pgm.org, and please include your address.
3: I learned to fast and pray as I read the scriptures. Pacific Garden Mission asked me to help out when I returned to Chicago, so I instructed the transient men to read the Gospel of John as they waited for a social assistant or the gospel services to begin. Meanwhile, I started an awning business that also served as a means for sharing the gospel with my clients as well as my employees. I founded a baseball team and shared the gospel with each young man. Okay, guys, come on in close. We need to wrap. Tomorrow's game is very important. Win this one and we go to Puerto Rico for the playoffs. You guys know my rule for life, huh?
9: All that you do, do as unto the Lord.
3: That's right. God cares about everything in your life. He cares about your attitude and your motives. He cares about the way you treat people, even the way you think about them. And all that is reflected in the way you play the game. He wants to see you win, but you only win when you play his way. You guys do your part by staying clean and trusting God, yeah? And he'll prosper your efforts. So let's pray and ask for his grace. My business was right next to a grammar school, and while some of the kids swept the floor to earn extra money, I taught them about Jesus. On their birthdays, I would give each of the boys a dollar to give to the birthday boy. Each year on the 4th of July, I took the older boys away from the city to Sturgis, Michigan, where we played sports and swam in a lake, and boy, did they have fun.
9: This is great.
3: Jim, you did a good job of organizing a method to keep track of all the boys on the trip.
9: Hey, thanks, Jesse. I watched you and Bob do it these last few years. That made it easy.
3: Organization is a skill that is needed by leaders, Jim.
9: Mm-hmm.
3: Jesus was a great leader, and he was always teaching his disciples how to accomplish deeds that would count for eternity.
9: Oh, I want to be like you, Jesse. I want to be honest, live disciplined, and follow Christ. Hey, what is that?
10: Jesse! Jonas has been in a car accident.
9: Oh, no!
3: What? What happened? Yeah. Where is he?
10: He was driving down a hill too fast. I think he's been drinking, and he lost control of the car.
3: Well, we need to call an ambulance.
9: Yeah, we can use the John CB radio.
3: We had quite a scare. George was badly hurt and required surgery, but he recovered. That was the end of our trips to Michigan, but I took them instead to a local hotel near a park where we spent a few days. Whenever I went home to California to visit my family, I took at least a couple of the guys with me.
11: Jesse, when did you get into town?
3: Last night. I got 2 speeding tickets.
11: Oh, shame on you.
3: I couldn't wait to get here.
11: Oh.
3: Just like I can't wait to get to heaven.
11: Oh, slow down or you'll get there sooner than you think.
3: I have a couple of the guys with me, so I put them in a hotel.
11: Oh, Mom and Dad will be so glad to see you. I hear your business is doing great.
3: The Lord has really blessed me, sis. So much that I can help others.
11: Oh, you always did have a big heart.
3: Oh, not like the Lord. He keeps showing me all these needs. Broken homes, boys without fathers, others who are drunks like our dad was. People just barely making it. At least if I teach these guys job skills and the principles of the scriptures, they can go from there.
11: Maybe you can teach your nephew the business. He's about to graduate and doesn't know what to do.
3: Hey, I'll take him back to Chicago with me. Put him through Uncle Jesse's boot camp, huh? Over the years, several of my nephews came to Chicago and learned the awning business from me. I love teaching young people how to work and serve the Lord. When I needed extra workers, I sometimes went to the unemployment agency. I'm looking for a few men to help me in my business. I can use someone to measure, cut, and make awnings. If you're willing to work and learn, I'll be happy to teach you the basics. The pay is not great to start, but as you get better, you'll get more.
10: Senor, I want to work for you, but I have no car.
3: Don't worry. I'll pick you up until you learn to take public transportation.
10: Oh, I sure appreciate this, Jesse. The job and all.
3: Don't mention it. The Lord has been good to me, and I want to help others.
10: It's not easy coming to a strange city trying to find work and fit in.
3: I know, Daniel. I think how hard it was for Jesus, leaving his home in heaven to come to this world and live among the likes of us.
10: Yeah, I never thought of that.
3: But he did it because he loves us, and there was no other way to save us. He had a job to do, and he stuck with it until it was done. We can do no less.
10: Well, how do you get new jobs, Jesse?
3: Well, when I'm driving around, I look for ratty old awnings that need repair, like that one. Then I stop in and see if they want their business to look better by making the change. That's what God does, too. He looks for broken lives, crying out to be fixed. Jesus said, "I came not to call the righteous, but sinners to repentance."
10: I never met anyone like this man in my life. He ran his awning business like a ministry, took me in and taught me everything. If I needed money, he helped me, and always he talked about the Lord. He took me along on one of his trips to California, and during that time, I received Christ as my Savior. Jesse helped so many of the neighborhood kids and their families. He gave his workers money for down payments on their homes or cars, money for college tuition, mortgage payments, and even for their medical needs. But some people took advantage of his generosity.
3: Did you stop by that business I mentioned and give them a quote?
10: See, but Jose got there first. He's cheating you, Jesse. He told them he could do it for less money.
3: Oh, that's okay, Daniel.
10: But you taught him everything he knows, and then he goes behind your back like that.
3: It doesn't matter. If God be for us, who can be against us?
10: I just don't understand how people can be like that. Look at those women who cheated you. After you trusted them to handle your money, they stole from you just to travel around.
3: Poor things. So deceived.
10: You should prosecute them, Jesse.
3: No. I care for their souls, Daniel. That's all that matters. God keeps the books, and it's up to Him to balance the accounts. All I have to do is serve Him and be faithful.
10: Serving Christ Jesus was always more important than anything to Jesse. Every Sunday, he took several people to church with him. He knew so many people, and he prayed for the entire family by name. What a prayer warrior he was. He spent hours and hours on the phone talking to childhood friends, many others, and also his family in California.
12: Everyone is fine, Jesse. How about you?
3: Oh, I'm doing fine.
12: I guess you're never going to get married.
3: Oh, I'd rather spend my time sharing Jesus. Nothing else matters, only Christ.
12: Oh, I'd feel better if you had someone to look after you.
3: This world is not my home. I'm just passing through on my way home to the Lord.
12: I know, but what about your health? You've had that heart condition since you were a boy, and now you're diabetes. Oh, you've got to be careful.
3: Ah, I'm fine. Don't you worry about it. More important, did you read those books I brought to you on my last visit?
12: Some of them.
3: Well, the more you know the Lord, the more you love Him, and they help explain some things. But remember, there's no substitute for God's Word. Stay in the Word.
12: Whatever happened to the quiet brother who hardly said anything?
3: I have a reason to talk now. Let the redeemed of the Lord say so, whom He hath redeemed from the hand of the enemy. We are His witnesses, little sister.
12: Well, you're a good one, Jesse.
3: I love the Lord. And we love Him because He first loved us. If a man say, I love God, and hateth his brother, he is a liar. For he that loveth not his brother whom he hath seen, how can he love God whom he hath not seen? And this commandment have we from Him, that he who loveth God love his brother also. Are you listening to me, child?
12: I'm listening.
3: Jesus loves you, and so do I.
12: Oh, you are such a blessing.
3: I'll let you go, sis. I ask God to treat you real good.
10: Jesse lived very simply. No luxurious apartment for him. But he did spend a lot of money on hotel rooms to accommodate those he tried to help, and on phone calls, spending hours and thousands of dollars to call his family and friends. Year after year, he helped people, teaching newcomers the business, splitting the money from jobs with them. Year after year, he witnessed faithfully to everyone he met. But his health began to fail because he put everyone else before himself. One day, he left church with severe pain in his stomach, and I told him to go to the hospital. So, what's going on, Jesse?
3: Oh, I've had a heart defect since high school, and now they want to do an angioplasty, but they're afraid it will kill me.
10: Oh, no, that's pretty serious.
3: To live is Christ, and to die is gain. I'm ready to see Jesus.
10: Maybe He's still got work for you to do here, Jesse.
3: That's why I'm getting out of this hospital. I'm all right now.
10: Oh, you better be sure, mi amigo.
3: The doc told me to watch my sugar level and take my insulin, that's all.
10: Well, see that you do, Jesse. Whenever Jesse was in the hospital, he told everyone there about the Lord. That, to him, was the real purpose for life. Sharing God's message to the world. When he was released one day, he had dinner at the home of one of the boys who was now a man with a successful awning business of his own.
13: My business is doing real good, Jesse, thanks to you.
3: Oh, I'm glad to hear it, Bob. And I'm even happier to know all is well with your soul.
13: You taught me that, too. I was just a boy when you began to drill the scriptures and good work ethics into me. I appreciate all you did. The greatest thing was the importance of God's word.
3: Amen. When I received Christ into my heart, November 25th, 1948, the mission gave me a Gospel of John. And as I read it, I let my mind go back to the time Jesus walked the earth. I followed Him in my mind as He performed His miracles, and I listened as He spoke His wonderful teachings. He came alive in my mind and heart and made me a different person.
13: That was 51 years ago.
3: Yes, the best years of my life, knowing Jesus.
10: In December 1999, Jesse began spending most of his time in his room at the Y, rarely leaving or dressing in outerwear. He seemed preoccupied when Victor and I stopped to see him on his birthday, the day after Christmas.
3: I'm dying, old friend. The end is near.
10: Oh, no. You'll get better, Jesse.
3: Oh, God is so good. I'm ready to see the Lord. He said, I am the resurrection and the life. He that believeth in me, though he were dead, yet shall he live. And whosoever liveth and believeth in me shall never die.
10: It's not your time, Jesse. You'll be going strong again. Wait and see.
3: Would you buy me some oatmeal next time you come?
10: Oh, sure. Anything else?
3: Nah. Victor brought me a chicken dinner. I'll have that later.
10: Okay. I have to get back to my family, but I'll come by to see you tomorrow.
3: Daniel, I have Jesus. He's everything.
10: Early the next morning, the YMCA called to say they had taken Jesse to the hospital. I learned later that he died in his room and was heard calling out to Jesus Christ in the last moments of his life. He was buried in California next to his parents, but the memorial service was held in Chicago, where family and friends gathered.
14: I never met a man like him. Nothing was more important than the Lord and His Word.
12: How I miss his luminous green eyes, so full of kindness and love for others. When he looked at you, it was as if he could see your thoughts.
15: He was the only father figure that I had. I worked for him 15 years, and he taught me to work hard, be honest, and put the Lord first. Now that I'm a parent, the things that he taught me make sense. Have faith, be disciplined, and the Lord comes first. He would point to the sky and say, Jesus first, then me second.
12: Everyone in the family will miss his lengthy telephone calls that never ended until he knew exactly how we were doing. And just before saying goodbye, he'd usually sing me a song and tell me he had asked God to treat me real good.
16: Jesse Vasquez was used to make a positive influence in the lives of hundreds and hundreds of people. He was an example to all of us, and I thank God that I'll see him again someday.
0: Speaking through the prophet Daniel in the Bible, God says, "And they that be wise shall shine as the brightness of the firmament, and they that turn many to righteousness as the stars forever and ever." Is your life a shining example to others listening, friend, or do you live with dread and shame? 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

beside the highway, begging. His eyes were blind, the light he could not see.

It always makes everybody better or bitter. That's right. But oh, it's such a wonderful day when it gets better. When you decide, I believe I'll go God's way. Cast not away therefore your confidence, which hath great recompense or reward, for you have need of patience, that after you've done the will of God, you might receive the promise, for yet a little while, and he that shall come will come and will not tarry. Now here's our theme verse for the entire ministry. Now the just shall live by faith. But if any man draw back, or if any little girl draws back, my soul shall have no pleasure in him or her. But we're not of them who draw back unto perdition. That's where you're drawing back to. It's where you're going back to. Perdition, that means destruction. But of them that believe to the saving of the soul. Now, just forget about chapter 11. Let's just run it together. Verse 40, if you'd like to put it like that. Next verse, please. Now faith is, that's good. What is it? The substance of things hoped for, the evidence of things not seen. Read it again. When is faith? Now. Now faith is the substance of things hoped for, the evidence of things not seen. For by it the elders obtain a good report. We sing the little song, we're going to shake hands with the elders. Well, you know how they got up there, don't you? Through faith. Now, we're all in school down here. And we're going to all have to face a report card. Examination day's coming up. Now, all of you might as well face it. Every last one of you in school right now. And you're going to have a final exam one of these days. And we're getting ready now for the final exam. And we're going to either flunk or we're going to pass. Now, you'd say, well, I'd sure like to pass. Well, I've got good news for you. The only way you can pass is by faith. Because the Bible said by faith they obtained a good report card. You'd say, well, I don't want to live by faith. Then you don't want a good report. And you won't be accepted in the beloved. You'll find no place in the Bible. No place in the Bible that we...

you go to work. Abraham believed God, and it was counted to him for righteousness. But to him that worketh not, it's counted to him, his faith is counted for righteousness. And so you see, you do not work in order to get in. You work after you get in because God does the working. And that's the plan of salvation, and that's God's grace. Now, here he says, they believed, and they got a good report card. Through faith, we understand that the worlds were framed by the word of God, so that things which are seen were not made of things which do appear. You know one of the things that's wrecked our young people? It's our public school system. They've denied the Bible. They've denied a living Lord. They've denied the virgin birth. They've denied the creation story as it's recorded in the book of Genesis. They've turned our kids out a bunch of infidels, or at least confused, and they have no faith in anything or anybody anymore. I'll tell you something else that I said somewhere maybe this week, and that is that the earthly father is to be a type of the heavenly father. Now, our heavenly father is stern, but he's loving and kind and patient and powerful. Now, the earthly father, but wait a minute. Suppose the earthly father turns out to be a brute or a drunkard or a dope addict, or he becomes untrue to his family. You know what happens? The children immediately lose their faith in the heavenly father because they said, well, if my earthly father that I see every day is like that, my heavenly father may turn out to be just like that himself. And so the earthly father is to be a demonstration every day of the faithfulness of the heavenly father. The home ought to be, I mean, the wife, the husband, the children, it ought to be a little type of heaven down here, and what we're going to have a lot of when we get up yonder. Man, see, without God is the most depraved thing, the meanest thing. He's the only thing that's ever carried on war ever since he's been on the face of the earth. He can't get along, nation against nation, war and rumors of wars. The Bible said it'd be like that when Jesus comes again. Well, he said, through faith we understand. By faith Abel offered unto God a more excellent sacrifice than Cain, by which he obtained witness that he was righteous, God testifying of his gifts, and by it he being dead, yet speaketh. I'm going to close there, I think, in a little bit, but I want to ask where faith comes from, and I want to show you one thing about faith. Nearly about everybody dreads to die. I mean, just about everybody wants to live. I talked to an old friend the other day, and he's around between 85 and 90, and he said, I'm really trying to make it to 100. And he said, I believe well. He said, one of my main desires is to make it to 100. I want to live 100. You watch. If he lives 100 years old, he's going to say, I tell you, I wish I could make 125. I mean, just about everybody hates to wind this thing up down here. I mean, we just don't look on life as continuing, see? I mean, when a fellow gets to the place, you know, where he is not active, and he and the Lord says, now, I tell you, I got a new body for you. He said, no, let me keep this old one. Yeah, but I got a brand new one for you. No pains, no aches, and no ills. And no, he said, I like this old body. I've been living in so long, and I know that my headlights are getting dim, and, you know, and I'm kind of running on a rim, and I don't feel well, and I've slowed up, and I can't. But I believe I stay in this one. So finally, the Lord just has come down, shake him real good, and said, come on out of there. I'm taking you home, whether you want to go home. Now, don't you know, just about 60 seconds after that, he said, I wish you'd come to me sooner. You know, I'm so glad to get this brand new body that I'm going to have. But you see, man likes to stay down here. He likes to stay down here. And a lot of times, the reason he wants to stay here, because here is all he knows. He knows nothing about hereafter. I mean, he has no hope of living in heaven. And the world has said there's no heaven, there's no hell. I've never in my life seen so many young people as they are making fun of heaven and hell now, see. You can't imagine what you precious girls are, and the people that come out here are being exposed to that I didn't get exposed to when I was coming up. Nobody ever told me I could live by faith. That's all we've preached to you. And you've seen a demonstration of it. A demonstration of it. We've just gone through another month, and every bill was paid to the tune of $3,000 every 24 hours. Don't you tell me that's not a miracle. That's $101,000 that came in again in one month. You'd say, well, I don't know why. Well, I'll tell you why.
God loves a bunch of little old girls like y'all, and he loves the work of the Lord.

Lord, he loves people in trouble. All that bunch of little old hoodlums down in a coastal tonight that'll be praying. We got out there in the middle of Nine-Mile Hole last night, and I brought a message on Peter when he said, I go fishing. And they said, well, you're not going by yourself. We're going alone. And it just kind of reminded me of all of us. Everybody wanted to go to Nine-Mile Hole last night because everybody was glad to get back. I mean, they just were so relieved when we walked up on that boat and climbed in and sat down and cut a watermelon. I tell you, we had a great time. But, you know, when they went fishing, and when you go fishing, everybody was a singing and a talking and a jabbering and the wires cracking and the pulling and the lifting and the carrying on. But about 1 or 2 o'clock in the morning, things had quietened down a good deal. And Jesus came upon him and stood on the shore of their failure. Didn't have one. They didn't have a mullet. They didn't have nothing. They didn't catch one thing. And Simon Peter was a commercial fisherman. And he knew exactly where to fish. Why, he'd been in that hole of water so many times. And he'd fished at night and knew night was the best time to fish. And he was out there and they fished and toiled and sang and didn't catch one thing. And Jesus came and you know what he asked them? Children? I guess he's acting like children maybe. Because God already put the call on him. He said, children? He's still on them. He still said, y'all are my children. Whether you're disobedient, whether you catch anything, or whether you're good fishermen or not, you're still my children. Children, have you any meat? You know what they said? No. He didn't say, no, sir. Or, no, we're having a hard time catching. They didn't say one thing except, you know, no. Said no. I tell you, don't talk too much after a bad night of fishing. I mean, you just kind of run down. And you know what he did for them? He fed them. He said, well, I've caught some. Jesus is the master fisherman. He's the king of all fishermen. And when they came in, you know what they found? They found fish, fresh fish on some coals of fire, baked fish. That's right. And he fed them. And he fed them before he ever asked them how much they loved him. You know, you get a fellow real hungry, he'd rather eat than talk about love. I mean, rather, even answering Jesus. But Jesus did the thing that was normal and natural. He knew they were hungry, and he said, I'm going to feed them. They're my children. And I'm not going to sit around saying, well, do you love me more than these? He said, I'll feed them first, and then I'll ask them that. And he did. Jesus does everything just right. Did you know that? Everything. He doesn't forget the physical needs of these old silly bodies of ours. He knows what we need, and he'll supply all of our needs, because he was tempted in all points, like as we are, yet without sin. The great supreme sacrificial life of faith was Jesus Christ. He left heaven by faith. He went to the cross by faith. He went in the grave by faith. Came up by faith. He took off by faith. He's coming back by faith. And I'm going to go meet him by faith. Amen? Yeah, I'm having a good time. Brother, sister, there's just one way to live, and that's by faith. And if you're not going to live by faith, now just forget living a great Christian life. You can't. You've got to live in sin. That's the reason I don't want a lot of worldly trappings. I don't want a lot of harness, see? I don't want a lot of baggage. I don't want a lot of junk hanging on me, Paul said. Now, if you're going to run a race, lay aside every weight and the sin that does so easily beset you. And he said, be not entangled again with the things of this world if you're going to fight a good warfare. So you've got to get unencumbered. I mean, you got to get dressed for the race. I mean, you can't have a bunch of worldly junk hanging in every pocket, see? I think about these, you know, you read in the paper about sometimes where somebody announced on the newscast, purse snatcher. Oh, yeah, said somebody. Some lady told me this week, said a man snatched my purse and ran off with it. Snatched my purse, just ran off with it. Or if you really chase that rabbit to the hole, there's a lot of purse snatchers. Did you know that? The liquor store snatching a lot of people's billfolds right off of their hip. The drugstore sure doing a lot of purse snatching. One of our doctors just killed himself after the federal boys got after him and said $60,000 of Medicare money. He couldn't face it. He took the pistol and ate up a bullet right down his mouth. I tell you, I believe it's better to be honest. You see, a man that's not a Christian can't be honest. Now, that's going to irk some people, but that's the truth. You cannot be honest until you come to Christ, because you're living a life of ingratitude and you're living on God and won't recognize him. And God supplies and holds everything together, and in him you live and move and have your being, and yet you won't recognize God's ownership and your stewardship. You're being dishonest. You're God's property by creation, by sustenance, and by regeneration.
If you don't recognize it, you're not honest with God. Nobody. I believe that the main root of honesty is recognizing that God owns everything. I'm living off of Him. If I could put it loving, I'm a sharecropper. I'm a renter. He lets me have His land. I don't own a lick of it. And yet one of these days I'm going to own all of it. Or be a joint heir with Jesus Christ. Think about that. That's the reason I can't get wound up about buying anything down here. Why buy it when God's going to give it to me? I mean, that's good business. You know that? Oh, listen, use what you have now and then live off of God. Let Him know you trust Him. You're not trusting the world to take care of you. By faith, Abel offered unto God, and he being dead. Now then, I want to give you some things about faith and close the message. Faith will make you immortal. The faith's the only thing that'll make you immortal. Faith will keep the undertaker from getting you. Oh, you'd say, really? That's right. And he being dead, yet speaking. Why, my, listen, Abel. Why, he beat everybody home from the cemetery. He was a talking and a walking. I mean, the Bible said, he by it being dead, yet speaketh, still speaketh. He's speaking today. Faith. By faith he offered unto God a more excellent sacrifice. Not a more excellent Abel, but a more excellent sacrifice. That was the blood sacrifice. That's the most excellent sacrifice you'll ever make, is the blood sacrifice. That's Jesus. That's the most excellent. And that'll get you into the excellent salvation and get you into the excellent way and it'll give you that excellent love that he talks about in 1 Corinthians chapter 12 and chapter 13. I show you a more excellent way. It's got to come from an excellent Christ. It'll make you immortal. It'll make you immortal. I've never said this, but I'll put it like, I'd hate to be killable. I'd hate to live such a way that somebody could kill me. I'd hate to have such a cheap ministry that somebody could just snuff it out. I'd hate to have anything that shallow. I'd hate to be such a little old tree with such shallow roots that any little wind would blow it over or uproot it. What about you? Makes you immortal. He that doeth the will of God shall do what? Abide forever. Abide forever. That's living by faith. You can't live in the will of God except you live by faith. Oh, don't settle for less than what I'm talking about. Now then, I want to ask you a question. Where does faith come from? The Bible said God has measured. Think about that. Hey, do you have a measuring cup? I don't think my mother ever had a measuring cup. I don't know. She just take a pinch of this and a pinch of that and so forth. And, all right, well, I guess that's the way they used to do it. But a measuring cup. God took a measuring cup. And he put the same amount in his measure. This is the only thing that I know of that he measured to every man alike, and that's faith. He gave every man the same amount of faith, the same kind of faith, and it's just a question of whether you're willing to use it or not. The Bible said he's measured to every man a measure of faith. God would never put you in the world without giving you some faith. He gives a little baby faith in a mother that he didn't even know. Why? Of course, it won't be long till she'll capture its confidence, but that little baby, you know, it never does as he grows up. Little children don't ever say, Mother, are you really sure that you're my mother? I mean, would you go get my birth certificate for me, please? I mean, would you take me down to the courthouse? I want to know for sure that you're my mother. No. That little boy, it never dawns on him, see? Even people that adopt a baby. Well, they'll go for maybe a number of years, and finally, come in and say, I believe it's time to tell him. I believe we ought to tell him. We ought to let him know, see. I mean, just because he'll find out someday, and we don't want him to distrust us, see. Would you let me tell the little story that's sweet and fine? You know, one of the sweetest things I got from birthday, of course, besides the nearly $5,000 from the workers, that is great. That's about the most sanctified, about the sweetest money that I could ever get. Is nearly $5,000 came in from the workers just to say, Brother Olaf, we believe in it not only with our life, but with the money God has given to us. And so it's a real blessing, real wonderful blessing that the workers, and that's the only way it could be, really. I mean, after all, how could you stay in a work like this if you didn't believe in it with all your body, your soul, your mind, and your pocketbook? How could we ever really prove to the Lord that we're on the mission field if we withheld anything from Him? But you remember some months ago, maybe a year or two ago, the little boy that came in from school and his shirt was tattered and his face was scratched and there was dried blood on his arms. And I mean, he'd been off to war.
And the mother said, Johnny, what in the world? Said, now, mother, listen. You'd have done the same thing I did if somebody told you what they told me. And she said, son, what do you mean? Said, you can tell. Said, I had a fight. Now, I mean, I had a good one, too. Well, said, son, you know I taught you not to fight. Yeah, but listen, when I tell you what I thought about it, you won't mind. Somebody said you wasn't my real mother. And said my daddy wasn't my real daddy. And said, I want you to know I let him have it. Said, I fought him all over that school ground. Said, I'm going to do it tomorrow, too, if he tells me the same thing. And the mother said, run, get washed up, son. Just go get washed up for supper. Mother's got some good things ready, and daddy'll be here in a minute. And about that time, the car drove up, and little old boy with all that blood and scratch and everything ran out, and his daddy said, son, what in the world happened to my boy today? Did you fall out of a tree? No, he said, I fell on a boy, and he and I fought. We fought. I fought him for all I was worth. And said he tore my shirt and scratched my face and said, I fought him. And he had to tell the daddy what he's all about. He said, son, loved him real good. Said, go to the bathroom now and get all cleaned up. And the husband and wife met in the kitchen, didn't they? And he said, I guess we're going to have to tell him, aren't we? He said, you tell him. No, she said, you're going to tell him. You're the daddy. And you're going to tell him after the meal is over. And they didn't eat too much. That old boy sat at the table and said, I can't imagine anybody talking about my mama and my daddy the way he did, saying I didn't have a real mother and I didn't have a real daddy. I guess I do have. And little old fella still worked up about it. Supper was all over. And the daddy said, son, come sit in my lap. Just come sit in my lap. You're my big old boy. My, how I love you, son. And he said, son, Northern and I have been waiting to tell you, but said, tell me what? Well, he said, the boy was right about it. We're not your real mother. We're not your real daddy. That is a shock. But he said, son, I got good news for you. Don't you ever forget it. If the little boy wants to talk like that tomorrow, tell him what daddy told you tonight. You see, you needed a home, and you were not ours by birth, but we loved you and we chose you. And said, tell the little boy that his mother and daddy just had to take what they got. And we took what we chose. And we looked at you and loved you, and we've loved you ever since. And we love you as much as that little boy's mother and dad could, because we chose you to be our very own. And we gave you our name, and we've given you our love, and we'd be willing to die for you right now. And the little boy smiled and loved his daddy and said, that's enough. That's enough. You chose me. You wanted me, didn't you, daddy? And he said, I really did, and I still want you. Amen. Are you listening? The devil said to me one day, you know you were mine, don't you? And you know God's not your real father. And you know Jesus is not your real brother, don't you? I mean, they've just said all of that. You realize, don't you, that you've been adopted? Yeah. But dear friend, Jesus came and said, don't forget, I chose you before the foundation of the world. I mean, before anything ever happened, before God ever dug the Mississippi River. Before he ever stuck up the majestic head of the Rocky Mountains, before he ever put up Pike's Peak, God said, I choose that little old ignorant freckle-faced country boy as my own. I'm adopting him and putting him in my family. I'm going to love him forever. And you girls sit around and act like you don't love somebody like that. Oh, it ought to break our stubborn wills and melt our cold, stony hearts when we think about what God so loved the world that he gave his only begotten son. That whosoever believeth in him should not perish, but have everlasting life. But I'm so glad he was willing to drink that old bitter cup, although he prayed, Father, let it pass from me. And I'm so glad he didn't call heaven's angels. From my hands, pull these old nails that tore.

0: bow your heads while we pray. Our Father, we know now that it's better to walk by faith than sight. In this path of yours and mine, in the pitch black night when there's no outer light, that's the time for faith to shine, when nothing whereon to lean remains, and when strongholds crumble to dust, when nothing is sure but that God still reigns, that's just the time to trust. And we're trusting thee, Lord. We're trusting thee with our life. We're trusting thee with what you've given us. We thank thee, Father, for every open door and for another blessed week. And dear Lord, we pray for girls tonight to learn that sweet, wonderful, permanent, abiding lesson of faith, just living by faith. And Father, remind us that all the sins we've committed have stemmed from the big old ugly sin of unbelief.
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2: 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Thank you for partnering with us, and remember that Christ is the answer.

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1: This is Pastor Galyon. I hope to see you this Sunday at Crossroads Baptist Church, Zone 1, Noncommon Lirin East.

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All scripture portions are from the King James Version of the Bible. And now, today's proverb. Today's Light for Your Pathway comes from Proverbs chapter 2. My son, if thou wilt receive my words and hide my commandments with thee, so that thou incline thine ear unto wisdom and apply thine heart to understanding, yea, if thou criest after knowledge and liftest up thy voice for understanding, if thou seekest her as silver and searchest for her as for hid treasures, then shalt thou understand the fear of the Lord and find the knowledge of God. For the Lord giveth wisdom, out of his mouth cometh knowledge and understanding. He layeth up sound wisdom for the righteous, he is a buckler to them that walk uprightly. He keepeth the paths of judgment, and preserveth the way of his saints. Then shalt thou understand righteousness, and judgment, and equity, yea, every good path. When wisdom entereth into thine heart, and knowledge is pleasant unto thy soul, discretion shall preserve thee, understanding shall keep thee, to deliver thee from the way of the evil man, from the man that speaketh froward things, who leave the paths of uprightness, to walk in the ways of darkness, who rejoice to do evil, and delight in the frowardness of the wicked, whose ways are crooked, and they froward in their paths, to deliver thee from the strange woman, even from the stranger which flattereth with her words, which forsaketh the guide of her youth, and forgetteth the covenant of her God. For her house inclineth unto death, and her paths unto the dead. None that go unto her return again, neither take they hold of the paths of life, that thou mayest walk in the way of good men, and keep the paths of the righteous. For the upright shall dwell in the land, and the perfect shall remain in it. But the wicked shall be cut off from the earth, and the transgressors shall be rooted out of it. We trust that the power of God's Word on today's edition of Light for Your Pathway was a blessing. Tune in again to Light for Your Pathway.

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The request button has been activated on your Inco Radio companion app, so go ahead and send us your favorite songs. And here's one from Lolita Rosario, "'Tis So Sweet to Trust in Jesus" by The Voices of

That was a beautiful song, In the Morning Light, by the Golden State Baptist College Choir and the Voices of Praise, requested by Aini Grace Maliari. And here's our next song, requested by Shina May Gutierrez, Immortal.

It's trivia time here on Good Morning Urdaneta. Have your companion app ready because we'll be sending out today's trivia question during this next song. And the first 5 listeners with the correct answer will receive 2 song credits. And the first person who answers correctly will also receive a 10 peso voucher to our school canteen. And our trivia song goes out to Sylvia Candido, God's Word Changes Lives by the Lone Star Baptist College.

Our trivia question this morning was, what was the name of the sorcerer Paul met on the island of Cyprus? The correct answer is Elimas. Congratulations to Karen May Trumpo, because you were the first person with the correct answer, so you win a 10 peso voucher. The other listeners with the correct answer was Prudencio Ulip Sr. You received 2 song credits, which you can use to request your favorite songs throughout the day. And here's our next song requested by Prudencio Ulip Sr., Fear Not Tomorrow by The Assurance Trio.

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Don't miss Teen Talk with Carlos Simon, Fridays at 5 p.m. here on Inco Radio Urdaneta. It's an exciting time when we feature the requests, comments, and jokes of our teen listeners. That's Teen Talk every Friday at 5 p.m. Our next song goes out to Jacqueline Daleha, For God So Loved by the Golden State Baptist College.

Right now, it's 31 minutes past the hour and the temperature is 24.9 degrees. We're looking at a high today of 32.5 with about 59% chance of rain. And here's a song entitled, It's Friday But Sunday's Coming by Ron and Shelley Hamilton, requested by Josh

Here's a song requested by Karen Chumpo and John Chua with a greeting, a blessed morning to all the listeners. Good morning din po. And here's a song entitled, All the Glory Belongs to Jesus by Barbara Birch.

It's trivia time once again here on Good Morning Urdaneta. Get those companion apps ready because we'll be sending out today's trivia question during this next song. The first 5 listeners with the correct answer will receive 2 song credits. And the second person who answers correctly will also receive a 10 peso voucher. And here's our trivia song requested by Rosemary Gutierrez entitled More Than Wonderful by the Hiles Anderson Calais.

Our trivia question was, what did Melchizedek give to Abram? The correct answer is bread and wine. Congratulations, Sheena May Good Charas, because you were the second person with the correct answer, and you win a 10 peso voucher. And the other listeners with the correct answer were Ayoni Grace Maliari and Jan Chua. Each of you received 2 song credits and a point toward this week's total. And here's our next song, entitled Forever Written Down by the Hiles Anderson College, requested by Prudencio Ulep Sr.

0: That was Meeting in the Air by the Dohertys, requested by Ione Grace Maliari. And just like that, we've come to the end of another live listener request here on Good Morning Urdaneta. We'll queue up the rest of your song so you can listen throughout the rest of the day.
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0: And I'm Janelle Garcia. 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